0: being able to get behind that and make a strong throw, it was awesome.
1: I think we asked you before the game about ugly wins. What does it say about this team that you guys have been able to come out with some of these games recently and have kind of really stuck through it even when things haven't been going your way?
0: Yeah. I mean, the players in that clubhouse, they're unbelievable. Like, they never wavered or faltered at all this year. And even in dugout during the games, especially today, like, everyone was into it. We used everybody. Everyone was ready to come in the game, make an impact. I mean, pinch hitting JJ, and JJ laying down a perfect safety squeeze. Like, there was a lot. There's a really lot to like today. And, you know, Raj was outstanding today on the mound. And the bullpen came in and did what they did. I believe we only walked two guys on the day. And it was, I mean, to navigate that inning, that was a chaotic inning to navigate. And he handled himself like the pro that he is. And, I mean, Cam Sanders, can't say enough about him. You know, two big spots, back-to-back games to step up for us, and he did.
2: There is Craig Albernez. He and the Orioles have prevailed the final 4-2 in 11. Wow, six-game win streak. Brett Hollander back to put a lid on it after this on the Orioles Radio Network.
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9: Orioles win a thriller again here in Houston. 4-2, the final in 11 today. It sets up an opportunity for their second consecutive sweep as far as series go. It's the finale of three tomorrow, 2:10 first pitch Eastern time, and we are on the air at 1:35. It will be the newly inked Kyle Bradish. They announced it today during the game. A new five-year deal for Bradish against the right-hander Hunter Brown. Our ballpark producer has been David Obert, and our studio producer has been Kai O'Brien. For my partner Josh Lewin, I'm Brett Hollander saying once again our final score from Daikin Park in Houston, the Orioles win it 4-2 in 11 over the Astros. Thanks for being with us, and we'll talk tomorrow afternoon right here on the Orioles Radio Network.
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12: Where we could see the Heat come out of the East in the second year, depending upon who they add. Now, LeBron James is still out there speaking about a guy that led the Heat to two championships it wasn't a trade, but he signed with the Heat all those years ago. Maybe you add that guy to your team this year, and then for next year, now we're even talking about the Heat accelerating that championship run.
13: Yes, and I will say from a longevity perspective. And when I say longevity, I'm thinking 2 or 3 years for LeBron, right? Because we are in his 40s at this point in his career. But I mentioned off the top, you know, for guys like Giannis, Bobby Portis, Bam Adebayo, those guys are going to be the ones, you know, taking the beating down low. LeBron's not going to, one, he doesn't want to do that at this point in his career. At least I'm making that what I feel to be a very safe assumption. And two, I feel like you want him to be a distributor at this point in his career anyway, right? Like, he's sort of helping everybody else reach their potential as opposed to him being your primary scorer, right? So I do think because of that, Miami is a viable option for him. But even just as it pertains to Giannis himself, Giannis is one of the, like I said, one of the best players of his generation. I am personally, as a basketball fan, just really excited to see what I feel is going to be a resurgent year for Giannis, because last year was the first year in his career that he played less than 61 games. Prior to that, he started off the first four with 77 or more. Three of those were 80 plus, 75, 72, 63, 61, 67, 63, 73, 67. And then last year he played 36 games. A motivated Giannis, a Giannis that is in the city of Miami, that is playing for a franchise that, you know, he was talking about, again, doesn't, you know, necessarily need any motivation themselves. Like, they've got the work ethic. This is a mature organization. I am excited to see what kind of Giannis this brings out. Because, again, prior to this year, we're talking about a guy that averaged over 30 points per game, that had over 10 rebounds per game, and was a defensive force. So I think we could potentially see the best Giannis we've seen up to this point in his career this upcoming season.
12: Yeah, you're right. I mean, he is definitely motivated. And I mentioned another player, LeBron James, perhaps joining the Heat. Pat Riley, Heat president, had this to say at the presser.
14: We landed the plane. That was another one we have to land.
13: Wonder what that second one is, huh? I have an idea. Air James, right? Braun Airlines, whatever you want to call it. I've heard it's nice, you know? Definitely an older airline, but like still serviceable, right? Gets you to where you want to go, right? A lot of great amenities. Makes everybody on the plane feel welcome, right? I would be happy for Pat Riley if he were able to do that. Although, I still say, I believe we will be seeing LeBron James in the Cleveland Cavaliers uniform next year.
12: Yeah, I know you said that earlier. And actually, the question that we talked about was what team would LeBron have the biggest impact on? I said the 76ers, but the team I like him for. I go back and forth. Well, I don't. I kind of go back and forth a little bit. 2 months ago, I was saying Cleveland. Then a couple of weeks ago, I like Golden. Really, I was talking about Golden State before the people were saying it could be Golden State. But I kind of like Harry Lyles. Like, I kind of like the Heat for all of the reasons that we mentioned. You add him to a squad that still has Bam on the squad and all of those other pieces. You add a LeBron James. And again, now I think you're talking about a team that is top three. Top three in the league?
13: Yeah.
12: I mean, I'm sorry, in the Eastern Conference. Excuse me, right. In the Eastern Conference.
13: Mm-hmm. Yeah. I am, if LeBron went to the Heat, I get more intrigued in year two. Because, again, I'm operating under the assumption this is a multi-year thing because of what LeBron kept saying this past week at Fanatics Fest in terms of final stages of my career, final years of my career. That's not to say that I don't think Miami would not be good or would not compete in year one. But I do think that Pat Riley would have this team more equipped with one more year to build around those that group of guys specifically. And then obviously, dude, we know Eric Spoelstra. It doesn't matter who put out there, bro. He is going to have anybody they put out on that floor ready to go. Like, you want to talk about a guy that knows how to maximize his personnel. Like, he is a guy that obviously a lot of us already know him to be one of the best coaches in the NBA, but I don't think it will be until after his career that we truly give him the flowers that he deserves.
12: Giannis has 7 first-team All-NBA selections among active players, and we're talking about LeBron. Only LeBron James has more career first-team All-NBA selections than does Giannis. He's Harry Lyles Jr. I'm Donald Ware. Coming up next, Lamar Jackson, is he ever going to host the Lombardi? 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

0: Argentina team. But if anybody can present a Herculean effort, it's the Argentina team led by Messi, right? So I am going to pick Spain. But if they don't win, I would not be surprised. But this is just as dominant of a team that I can remember in the World Cup in quite some time.
1: Yeah, it's going to be fun. I will say this. The ability for Spain to control possession is really what has powered them. What's going to make it so fascinating is that you have the European champion in Spain taking off, having a young star in Lamine Yamal going against a 39-year-old Lionel Messi. And there's actually a photo of, like, have you seen it yet? Lionel Messi holding a young Lamine Yamal. Yeah, yeah. I almost thought it was AI when I saw it. I was like, this is actually a real photo. It's incredible. I hope you guys get to enjoy the matchup. I know I will be doing that. I'll have some chips. I'll have some dip. I don't know if I'll have ranch. like some of the people have been having as they've been visiting our lovely country. But it should be a great matchup. I can't wait for it to happen. For Justin Tinsley, for Renee, and for Justin, this has been a fun ride doing game night. Coming up next, SportsCenter All Night.
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0: record win pace for the last quarter of the season, basically. And, you know, just talking with executives of other teams this week, they were very skeptical that the Tigers, unless the Tigers absolutely collapse in the next 7 to 10 days, and this is the one time of year on the baseball calendar where small sample size can make a difference, unless they collapse, executives of other teams are like, yeah, they're not trading them.
1: Buster Olney, ESPN MLB insider on Hammer and Ebbett, does not expect the Tigers to beat Tarik Skubal again. Seven innings pitch, 5 hits, no runs, and 9 strikeouts in the Tigers' 7-0 win over the Angels. Valkyries beat the Mystics 74-69, and the Lynx knocked off the Fire 101-93. Still more to come, including from the FIFA World Cup. 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
18: 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Is swung on, fly ball right field. Victor Mesa chasing. He's at the wall. 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
13: The Red Sox try to win their 12th in a row against the Rays.
14: Payoff pitch to Willier Abreu from Clevinger. Is swung on, fly ball right field. Victor Mesa chasing. He's at the wall. It's gone!
13: We get you ready for the World Cup final between Spain and Argentina.
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0: 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A lot to get to as we are finally there. It's the day of the World Cup final. Spain taking on Argentina, a matchup between

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8: The Red Sox try to win their 12th in a row against the Rays.
9: Payoff pitch to Willier Abreu from Clevinger. Is swung on, fly ball right field. Victor Mesa chasing. He's at the wall. It's gone!
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13: 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A lot to get to as we are finally there. It's the day of the World Cup final. Spain taking on Argentina. A matchup between the number one and number two teams in the FIFA rankings going into the tournament. And some WNBA action to get to as well. But we start in Major League Baseball with the team that has the longest winning streak in baseball this season, standing at 11 games going into Saturday by the Boston Red Sox, looking to make it a dozen straight wins for the Red Sox for the first time since 2006. A win over Tampa on Saturday would also put the Red Sox over 500 since their opening day victory over Cincinnati. Now for the Rays, Junior Caminero, he's been on a bit of a tear, homering the baseball. He homered on Friday and is sitting on 29 home runs, looking to get to 30 to become the second fastest in Rays history, just behind Jose Canseco to get to 30. That was back in 1999. But Tampa Bay looking good in the early going. Let's pick up the action in the top of the seventh inning. Rays already up 5-3, and Johnny DeLuca looking to add more on 620 WDAE.
14: Who poked that double into right center field his last time up. And here he gets into one to deep left field. Does it have enough? It does. It's gone over the monster. Johnny DeLuca with home run.

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10: The Red Sox try to win their 12th in a row against the Rays.
11: Payoff pitch to Willier Abreu from Clevinger. Is swung on, fly ball right field. Victor Mesa chasing. He's at the wall. It's gone!
10: We get you ready for the World Cup final between Spain and Argentina.
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14: 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Shot fake, sidestep, corner three. Yes!
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15: 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A lot to get to as we are finally there. It's the day of the World Cup final. Spain taking on Argentina, a matchup between the number one and number two teams in the FIFA rankings going into the tournament. And some WNBA action to get to as well. But we start in Major League Baseball with the team that has the longest winning streak in baseball this season, standing at 11 games going into Saturday by the Boston Red Sox, looking to make it a dozen straight wins for the Red Sox for the first time since 2006. A win over Tampa on Saturday would also put the Red Sox over 500 since their opening day victory over Cincinnati. Now for the Rays, Junior Caminero, he's been on a bit of a tear, homering the baseball. He homered on Friday and is sitting on 29 home runs, looking to get to 30 to become the second fastest in Rays history, just behind Jose Canseco to get to 30. That was back in 1999. But Tampa Bay looking good in the early going. Let's pick up the action in the top of the seventh inning. Rays already up 5-3, and Johnny DeLuca looking to add more on 620 WDAE.
16: Who poked that double into right center field his last time up. And here he gets into one to deep left field. Does it have enough? It does. It's gone over the monster. Johnny DeLuca with home run number six. And the Rays now have a three-run lead. 6-3 here in the seventh.
15: A 394-foot bomb from DeLuca to make it a 6-3 game after the top of the seventh. The Red Sox, though, would begin their rally in the seventh inning. They would get a run on a ground out to shortstop to get to within two. Then, with a 6-5 game, Willier Abreu comes to the plate with a man on, looking to put the Red Sox in front on WEEI 93.7 FM.
11: 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Payoff pitch to Willier Abreu from Clevinger. is swung on, fly ball right field.

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2: The U.S. launches new attacks in Iran. I'm Ann Carrick, Fox News. The White House calling the new attacks punishment for killing two U.S. service members. Fox's Chanley Painter.
3: The U.S. launching an eighth straight night of strikes against Iran. CENTCOM says it hit multiple Iranian targets, including air defense facilities, weapons storage sites, and IRGC forces linked to the attack in Jordan that killed two U.S. service members Friday. Another U.S. soldier is still missing. These mark the first American military deaths since March. In total, 16 service members have been killed and over 430 wounded since the conflict began on February 28th. President Trump reacting to the latest deaths, saying in part, it's a very sad thing. He went on to add, we're never allowing Iran to have a nuclear weapon.
2: CENTCOM says more than 50,000 U.S. service members continue to operate across the Middle East. Two social media stars arrested Saturday in Miami as British authorities asked for their extradition on rape and sex trafficking charges.
4: Andrew Tate and Tristan Tater, two of the most polarizing characters on the internet, as they promote male dominance and misogyny. But now they're in the custody of the U.S. Marshals Service, facing as many as 59 charges accused of rape and human trafficking. The two had lived for several years in Romania, where they were arrested in 2022 for sexual exploitation. But they denied the allegations and the charges didn't stick. Now, British prosecutors are accusing them of abusing women in an area north of London where they grew up. But again, they're denying the allegations. Jill Nato, Fox News.
2: Andy Burnham officially becomes Britain's new prime minister tomorrow, inheriting a sluggish economy, high living costs, and growing global tensions. Burnham has pledged to raise living standards while tackling challenges at home and abroad. 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
17: Good Sunday morning. It's July 19th with your news. I'm Clint Gage. At Thursday's Berkeley County Commission meeting, Commissioner Hardy spoke about the slowdown in new water meters, a sign of slower growth.
18: Permits are down a little bit and new projects are down just a bit, but I think it has to do with more with national economics with the cost of everything being so expensive right now.
17: Commissioner Hardy also spoke about attempts to put together a work group to assist Bethany House.
18: I'm trying to put together a work group for Bethany House, but I also had a conversation with Corey Roman from the city of Martinsburg, had a conversation with Mayor Kevin Knowles from the city of Martinsburg, and we're going to try to build a group of people from the city, such as the mayor and Corey and the city administrator, bringing Tim Zaya in from our Day Report Center, all the legislators that we can get in, local senators and local delegates trying to figure out what we can do for the funding source. I certainly do appreciate the city stepping up and coming up with that Band-Aid quite quickly to be able to keep the Bethany House open. And for those that do not know what Bethany House is the only homeless women's shelter in Berkeley, Jefferson, Morgan County that accepts women and children. Hit some financial issues due to some funding cuts at the state levels.
17: The goal of this group will essentially be to help raise money locally to make up for the lost state funding. No vote was needed at this time. Back on May 25th at about 10 p.m., officers responded.

0: to the 1000 block of Security Road for a reported gunshot victim. The adult male victim was transported to Meredith Medical Center, where he was later pronounced deceased. This was, of course, an active investigation, and no further details were available at the time. However, on July 16th at approximately 10:30, members of the U.S. Marshals Service's Capital Area Regional Task Force and Hagerstown Police Warrant Task Force took fugitive Nadeem Amin Davis of Baltimore into custody without incident in the 3000 block of East Madison Street in Baltimore. Davis was wanted in connection to the homicide investigation from May 25th. Davis was transported to the Hagerstown Police Department for an interview with detectives and subsequently transported to the Washington County Detention Center for the service of the warrant indictment for murder in the first degree. Davis is being currently held at the Washington County Detention Center. Be careful about the air quality. Have a wonderful weekend. For the Panhandle News Network, I'm Clint Gage.
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2: Here is your Panhandle News Network forecast. Today, expect partly sunny skies with lower humidity levels. There is a possibility of reduced air quality and a hazy sky due to wildfire smoke. The high will reach 85 degrees. Tonight will be clear to partly cloudy and cooler with a low of 61. With your Panhandle News Network forecast, I'm meteorologist Joe Lundberg.
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3: 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In this segment, we get started with a recap of some major stories in the region, some information about how local health departments are helping out during a bad tick season, and a national preservation group has gotten in on the fight against an industry that wants to settle in the historic town of Middleway. Let's listen back. It was kind of interesting to see after the show yesterday, walking by the studio window was one Brad McElhaney. I really appreciate him pinch hitting for us. It was wonderful for him to come over and cover that big announcement that was held yesterday at Blue Ridge Community Technical College. We're going to get to that in just a minute because he did some outstanding work at not only covering it, but collecting sound from it. And then he, of course, was also on with the guys on Talkline yesterday as well. So we're going to kind of parse that out. But one of the things that I was busy doing was I was in court a couple of times yesterday because in Judge Michael Lawrenson's courtroom, the 27th District Circuit Court, there were two status hearings. And normally those would probably not be too consequential from a news standpoint, but these are pretty big cases. When we're covering these, this is not like going to a press conference or a big announcement where someone turns to the media or the folks assembled and say, here's what's happening. Basically, we go and watch the proceedings, and there's not a lot of time to ask questions and get clarification. So one of the things that I found myself doing after I was in the courtroom was digging down into some of the indictments and looking at some of the charges and looking at some of the entrance to the hearings and the dockets that were on the record for the court system. As you may know, if you've been listening this morning to the news product, both locally and on Metro News, two status hearings were held yesterday. The first one, I guess, is probably the one that caught a lot of the state's attention because of who it involved. Joseph DeSoto, you may remember he is a man from Berkeley County. He had been elected in that three-way primary to the 91st Delegate District, but he was arrested in December before he was sworn in. He was arrested on a felony terroristic threats charge, and so that was in December 2024. He has been on house arrest for most of that time. He has some leeway. He can travel back and forth, but he has an ankle monitor. And the reason I bring that up is it becomes important a little later in the story. Well, yesterday we sat in court. He's there. He's wearing street clothes and sitting by his attorney, Andrew Arnold, the defense attorney. And then Ray Boyce, who is the assistant chief prosecutor for Berkeley County, was representing the state. And so this was supposed to be, yesterday was supposed to be the pretrial hearing because the trial was actually supposed to commence next week. That is not going to happen. Instead, the defense attorney for Joseph DeSoto asked for basically an extension because he is awaiting an expert who would be doing an evaluation pertinent to the case. Now, yesterday in court, they did not lay out all of what that meant. However, I went back through some of the documents, and it appears, based on some of the communication back and forth between the prosecutor and the defense, that the defense may be trying to mount an insanity plea, basically. So that remains to be seen. They've got a 90-day extension. Now the next status hearing will be in October. So by that time, it's possible that those expert evaluations could have happened. Also, during that same hearing yesterday, defense attorney Andrew Arnold told the court that he is going to request a change in Joseph DeSoto's the way that he is able to be out and about as he is awaiting his next court appearance. And that is currently, and for the last several months, he's had an ankle monitor. And it seemed as though the defense attorney was going to try to kind of get that softened up. You know, all this remains to be seen. We will be keeping an eye on this. Obviously, the next court hearing for that is going to be in October. The next court hearing that we sat in on yesterday was the case of a former Musselman Middle School teacher. He is accused of multiple counts. And when I say multiple, we're talking more than 50 counts related to the sexual abuse against a student. Now, these charges are all a little different. There are some charges that had been originally filed regarding a computer or a device of some sort, like a phone. But some of the ones I saw in the indictment that I saw yesterday in looking through the records related to sexual assault in the third degree with a person who is under 16, sexual abuse by parent, guardian, custodian, sexual intercourse, intrusion, or contact against a student by a school employee. Court records indicate the assaults occurred between the period of January 1st and May 29th of 2025. The victim, 14 years old, Metro News previously reported the defendant, 47-year-old Luke Young Sino, groomed the youngster with gifts and money. So during yesterday's status hearing, the trial then was set for November 17th, and there's going to be a pretrial hearing scheduled for November 6th. Obviously, two very big, impactful cases. You can read more about these in articles at PanhandleNewsNetwork.com. Yesterday, of course, as I mentioned, Brad McElhaney was in the Hoppy Kirchwell building. That's because he came up and did us a solid by covering a major announcement. A company that is an advanced defense manufacturer, Helsing, announced it will invest an initial $50 million to set up operations in Berkeley County. Before we get to Brad's reporting, here's what part of that announcement sounded like. And this is Governor Patrick Morrissey and Jennifer McArdle.
4: Congratulations to everyone for making this happen. Jennifer McArdle, nice to see you.
5: Thank you. Pleasure to see you. Morrissey, for the incredibly warm welcome, and thank you for your leadership bringing this partnership together. I mean, it's your drive for speed that really cemented, you know, that final decision. I think I can speak for all of Helsing, our entire global team, that we are exceptionally excited to call the Mountain State our production home. The mission of Helsing has always been clear: to develop AI and software-defined capabilities that protect our democracies. That's our country, our allies, and our partners. But when we look around the world today, we're constantly confronted with a critical truth. Modern deterrence isn't dependent just on advanced technologies, it's dependent on the industrial capacity to scale that technology with speed. I mean, to put it simply, and I think we all know this, factories win wars. And that's exactly what we want to do in Berkeley County. We're gonna be developing our HX2 strike drone that you see right there. That's an advanced...
4: Don't mess with this thing.
5: You definitely don't want to mess with this thing. This drone is battle-proven in Ukraine. It's been tested by our allies and by the U.S. Army. And we'll be producing 2,000 of those a month with the West Virginia local workforce. And that is more... And that's more drones of that like capability than it's currently produced in the U.S. anywhere. And we're going to do that here in West Virginia. And when we looked across the U.S. and we were trying to decide where to be, West Virginia constantly rose to the top. And that's not just because of your strategic location from a logistics standpoint or your great infrastructure. It was very much because of your people and the speed at which your people want to move. West Virginia has such a storied legacy when it comes to manufacturing, building, and protecting the America, as the governor said. And we are incredibly excited to be part of that story by partnering with institutions like the Blue Ridge Community and Technical College and developing that pipeline of talent for these cutting edge and well-paid jobs. We're incredibly excited to invest this initial $50 million here in Martinsburg. And we're really incredibly excited about the future of this long-term partnership. We see this as a long-term partnership that is gonna serve US national security. It's going to serve our local communities, but it's also going to define the future of American defense. And I'm excited that the future of American defense will be defined right here in Berkeley County. And so with that, Governor, I want to thank you for your partnership. I'm excited about the future with you. I'm excited about the future with the state. And we have a small token of our appreciation to symbolize this future partnership.
6: How about that?
5: So here is a small model of our HX2 strike drone.
6: Wow. Hey, you know, I think we're going to put this right in the office, so when the legislators come in, I'm just kidding. Brad, did I even get a smile out of you? Come on. This is wonderful, and really am appreciative. I do want to do a shout-out to the legislature. I know there are some of the members here. This is a partnership, and we're working hard for the right investments and the right policies, and they wouldn't happen without that collaboration. We've had really big things in the last couple of years, once again, that don't get the kind of attention they deserve, but that enables that speed to build philosophy. So we're really excited. And this is on behalf of everyone in West Virginia. We're so grateful for you.
7: Thank you, sir.
6: Yeah.
3: And so that is an excerpt from that event yesterday. And of course, Brad McElhaney did a hit yesterday right with the WEPM banner behind it, which I thought was way cool. He got a shout out from the governor as well. But here's what it sounded like, a little bit of what it sounded like when Brad visited with the guys yesterday on Talkline.
8: Governor Morrissey was in Berkeley County this morning for the announcement of advanced defense manufacturer Helsing and an investment into the Eastern Panhandle. Metro News statewide correspondent Brad McElhaney was there, and he joins us from Metro News affiliate WEPM this morning. Hey, Brad.
9: Hello, I am here at the Hoppe Kirchival building, and there is a likeness of Hoppe Kirchival in the front entrance, not life-size, but it's sort of bronzed on the wall. So I, you know, first thing, of course, bow down and express my thanks.
10: Kiss the
9: ring. To the dean of West Virginia Broadcasting. But here I am, so it's pleasant to be here, and just across the way, yes, Governor Patrick Morrissey made another economic development announcement, led that announcement. It is, if you're on Metro News Television, the manufacturer Helsing, which is based in Munich, Germany. It's a European defense technology company, and they're going to do advanced manufacturing in West Virginia. It is a $50 million investment, high-paying jobs for those who are employed here, and about 2,000 drones a month going to be made and produced in the Berkeley County area. What this is all new to me, so forgive me. And it's also kind of, it's what I'm about to describe is STEM technology, science, math, and that kind of thing. But Helsing is going to do artificial intelligence and autonomous military systems. And they aim their products, of course, at democracies around the world. So the kind of drone that you may see related to Helsing has been apparently used in battle in Ukraine, battle tested, they called it. And now such products, particularly a HX2 strike zone, is going to be made here in West Virginia.
10: How did Helsing find West Virginia, Brad? How did they find the panhandle within West Virginia? What brought them here?
9: You know, I mean, we often hear about West Virginia's key location on the East Coast. And I think proximity to Washington, D.C. and defense contractors likely worked in West Virginia's favor here. It is So one of the top figures at Helsing, Jennifer McCardle, she's the U.S. general manager, and she talked about West Virginia's aggressive and speed to delivery approach to luring Helsing to the state, but also talked about the workforce. In addition to having a key location, the Eastern Panhandle, starting with Procter & Gamble, has been a key location of manufacturing growth in the state. And alongside that has been Blue Ridge Community and Technical College, which has catered to this kind of instruction of employees. And today's event was not at the location Helsing is choosing, but instead at Blue Ridge Community and Technical College, symbolizing West Virginia's preparedness operations for this kind of advanced manufacturing.
8: Metro News statewide correspondent Brad McElhenney with us from Martinsburg this morning. So, Brad, what does this mean in terms of number of jobs and the number of potential jobs from this investment?
9: Mm-hmm. 60 high-skilled full-time jobs, an average salary, Helsing says, of $125,000. That's a pretty good figure for West Virginia. Going to produce 2,000 drones a month, and it's a $50 million initial setup here in Berkeley County.
3: Both the Berkeley and Morgan County Health Departments are responding to what can best be described as a bad tick season. Epidemiologist Robert Diener.
7: They are really, really bad this year. I've spoken to a couple people and during some of my investigations, and sometimes they mention they found 10 on them. They're definitely really bad this year.
3: As to why ticks can be so dangerous.
7: You're talking about Lyme disease. You're talking about Rocky Mountain spotted fever, rickettsiosis. There's also anaplasmosis. There's ehrlichiosis. There's a whole bunch of tick-borne illnesses. Alpha-gal, I don't know if you've heard of that. Meat and dairy, it can cause an allergic reaction, sometimes pretty severe.
3: That's why the health departments are providing for $25 assessments for a prophylactic treatment.
7: Because of all that, and we know how bad the ticks are this year, we have began to offer assessments for dispensing of doxycycline after a tick bite, which is an antibiotic because ticks are prone to, some of them, to transmit a bacteria to cause certain symptoms and then cause potentially these illnesses.
3: Now, the assessments are not a complete treatment, and the health departments do not offer tick testing. However, it could be an important first step.
7: In an effort to hopefully prevent Lyme disease, because the earlier you treat it, the better off it's the chance that you can prevent it, the major side effects from all these illnesses.
3: Marsha Kovalik here with you, and if you direct your attention to panhandlenewsnetwork.com, there is an article based on a press release that we got. As you know, there has been a plan considered, floated for a major bottling facility in the historic town of Middleway. We've had a lot of guests on, not only from Sidewinder Enterprises, but of course the town of Middleway to talk about this. It has been going through the Planning Commission and now landing in some court cases. Joining us this morning, Christopher Cody, Associate General Counsel for the National Trust for Historic Preservation. Good morning, sir.
11: Good morning.
3: So the National Trust for Historic Preservation and the Preservation Alliance of West Virginia, we've had them on the show as well, have filed this brief in West Virginia's Supreme Court of Appeals supporting the Jefferson County Planning Commission in its decision to deny the concept plan for the 1 million square foot water facility. So Sidewinder had, they begged to disagree. You all are putting this friend of the court brief in. Can you explain why and if this has any teeth?
11: Absolutely. Well, the National Trust was moved to participate in this case because of the impacts that Sidewinder's projects would have to historic resource. And the Jefferson County zoning ordinance specifically prohibits projects that would have impacts that would, quote, destroy the historic character of a place. And that's very much what Sidewinder's proposal would do to Middleway, West Virginia. So we felt that we had to participate in this case to support the correct decision made by the Jefferson County Planning Commission to deny the project. While there are a lot of other issues in this case, our interest and the interest of the Preservation Alliance of West Virginia was narrowly focused on impacts to historic resources. You know, that's what we do, and especially the National Trust, we carefully select the cases that we participate in where we think that, you know, there's a really clear, strong argument to be made that historic resources will be impacted and our participation will make a difference in helping preserve them. To answer the second part of your question, does this have teeth? Are you referring to the lawsuit itself or to Sidewinder's defense? Because I certainly think that the overall case with Sidewinder challenging the Planning Commission does not have teeth, is not a strong claim. I think that the Planning Commission made the correct decision under the law, and that what we have put in our amicus brief just reinforces that correct decision. I mean, the zoning ordinance is very clear that the Planning Commission could not legally permit a project that would destroy the character of a historic resource. And it's empirically true that Sidewinder's plan would destroy the Middleway Historic District's historic character. So it was violative of the ordinance. The Planning Commission did the right thing in denying it. And, you know, we feel strongly that our case or our brief defending the Planning Commission has a strong chance of succeeding.
3: So not to litigate this morning, but of course we've had the Sidewinder folks on as well. The location of the plant would be where the old 3M facility was. And it is not in itself, that property is not in the historic town footprint as you think of it when you drive through Middleway. However, we did, in talking to some of the local and state preservation folks, understand that as they try to develop this land for that purpose, not only would there be a large pipeline that might denigrate some of the historic foundations, some of these back in the 1700s of these historic buildings, but then also the traffic. It is a two-lane road that goes through Middleway, and I know they mentioned the number of different trucks that would be coming through town as this water would be delivered out of the plant. Are those some of the things that you're focusing on?
11: Yes, those are precisely the two impacts that we focused on. The construction of the pipeline would just be incredibly misguided. You know, Middleway has a historic Civil War battlefield, a Civil War hospital, and burials, in addition to some lovely, truly ancient churches that this pipeline would go directly adjacent to. And, you know, in our experience, when you start digging trenches right on the fence line of historic cemeteries, those fence lines were not always put in the right place. And it's just not a good idea to get that close to those kinds of historic resources. But perhaps of even more concern is, as you mentioned, the traffic. 160 heavy semi-trucks per day, as well as 600 car trips per day, would have been generated by the facility, all of which would have been routed right through the heart of the historic district. And I don't know if you've ever been to Middleway, but their main street is so narrow. The buildings don't have setbacks from this street. There are no sidewalks. They are literally right on the street in some cases. And to have that volume of extremely large trucks going down, you know, every couple minutes, these huge trucks running down the street, it would have forever changed what this district is and really would reduce it to little more than an industrial access way. And this rural, primarily residential historic district would be borderline unlivable with the noise and everything else. And as you mentioned, a lot of these buildings, they're really wonderful late 18th century, you know, it's late 1700s, early 19th century buildings. A lot of them are log construction or what we call vernacular construction, local materials. You know, they didn't have building codes back then. They made them how they could. And to run that many heavy trucks that close to buildings like this all but guarantees that they're going to suffer major impacts from the vibrations and gradually degrade. I mean, it was such an unwise proposal that absolutely would have destroyed the character of the Middleway Historic District in multiple ways and likely led to physical destruction of historic resources as well. So to us, you know, we have a lot of experience in analyzing these kinds of impacts on historic resources. It's what we do nationwide. We help resources that are threatened. And there is no question in our evaluation of the proposed project that it would have devastating impacts on Middle Way. And Middle Way would never be the same again. And that's exactly why the zoning ordinance contains a provision that prohibits the permitting of projects like this to protect Middle Way. So we saw this as a very clear-cut case of the local government doing the right thing, making the decision that was best and what was desired by their constituents, by the community of Middle Way. And the fact that this company is continuing to challenge it in the courts, even after, you know, a really strong opinion from the circuit court judge who called some of their arguments absurd, they have still persisted in appealing that decision and going forward with this project, which is why we felt it was important for the National Trust and the Preservation Alliance of West Virginia to support the Jefferson County Planning Commission.
3: Christopher Cody is our guest, Associate General Counsel for the National Trust for Historic Preservation. Do we have this case on the Supreme Court of Appeals for West Virginia's calendar yet? Do we know when this might be considered?
11: No, we do not.
3: So I guess stay tuned, right? How can folks find out more about your efforts and what you all are trying to do in terms of protecting, preserving historic properties around the country?
11: So the National Trust website has fantastic information about our organization. We engage nationwide in efforts to preserve historic resources, and we do so in a whole bunch of different ways. In addition to my division, which focuses on court cases and legal matters, we have preservation divisions. We also own and operate 27 historic sites around the country and engage in communities through those touch points. And I would encourage everyone to go to savingplaces.org to learn more about our organization.
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3: 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Among the excerpts we'll hear today, we sat down with Martinsburg Mayor Kevin Knowles and the director of the Eastern Panhandle Empowerment Center. Let's listen back. Sitting to my right is Martinsburg's Mayor Kevin Knowles. Good morning.
21: Good morning.
3: All right, let me set this up. We got a notice from Bethany House, actually their parent organization, I guess, Community
21: Networks.
3: Thank you. We're saying that it was looking kind of dire because their major funding source had established what kind of grants they would get, which was the major part of their operating costs. And I believe it was $110,000 that they were going to get. It wasn't going to be enough to really keep Bethany House going overnight. Help me flesh this story out, and then we'll talk about how you guys were able to help.
21: Well, I could tell you that a few years back, I'm talking about 3 years ago, the Bethany House Community Networks, prior to that 3 years ago, would receive close to $350,000from DHHR. And when legislation was passed, my understanding is that they made some changes in DHHR, and DHHR then contracted that to the West Virginia Homeless Coalition to give out those grants. And currently there are only $1.9 million worth of grants for shelters to go throughout the whole state.
3: Wow, for 55 counties.
21: Correct. And again, this is my understanding. If I'm wrong in what I'm saying, I'm open for everybody to give me a call and talk. But I could tell you that some legislators and local individuals stepped up 3 years ago. I believe Craig Blair was front running that at the time, and they were able to get their full allocations through whatever funds that was. I couldn't tell you exactly, but and in all sense, we all kind of thought things were being taken care of, and then last year the county gave them $100,000 to help them out, and this year. I was getting some information. I have some personal friends that have gone through Bethany House and Hope House and through Community Networks 12 and 18 years ago that are living wonderful lives. And, one's working as works at Eastridge. Another one is, retired from the service and working and doing stuff at the VA. So I have personal experience as to seeing people going through those services, coming out on the other end. And we're talking about 32 women and children, a shelter that is the only one in tri-state area. And I get a message that they're starting to cut back on their services. So my first question to them was like, well, what's going on? I made a few phone calls and they told me that they're operating on $18,000 of savings, that they did receive a grant for $110,000 from the Homeless Coalition through that fund, but that money does not come in until October.
3: And that's a third of what they...
21: That's a one-third of what they would normally get in the past, is my understanding. But there's no way that $18,000 would be able to even keep it open on a part-time basis for any length of a time. So, we put some mechanisms in place. I made some phone calls. I talked to County Commissioner Hardy, and he and I are putting together a meeting with all the legislators, everybody involved, to talk this out, to see if there's anything we all can do as a collective group. group to make sure that moving forward year to year that this is not going to happen. The fiscal year started, their fiscal year started in, right. In July, and that's where this all kind of came to a head. And so, you know, we had received opioid fund money, settlement money over the past couple of years that were very, very cognizant as to who and what we would send, offer up that money. So, you know, we had like $584,000 left in our allocations that we have currently, and some of that money we've decided to put aside for different things, for in case anything should happen with our social workers through the police department, fire department, and also the new sobering center that opened up with Eastridge. So those monies we've kind of put aside, but we've identified some funds that we can help out in. And this opioid fund money is the perfect organization to really make a big impact because of their background.
3: Tell me why, because I think people, when the settlement was announced and it's, you know, over $1 billion to be distributed to municipalities and counties statewide, and it has some guardrails, some ways that those funds can be used. When we're talking about taking a pot of money and using it for a shelter, how does that fit into that model?
21: Well, I mean, in many different ways, anybody that would be seeking those services could either be affected through a family, whether it be a husband, boyfriend, whatever, that may have had an issue with a substance use disorder, and also some women that are trying to get out of that that type of lifestyle and seek recovery. And Bethany House is one of those places that can help with that. And, you know, they're very strict on what, you know, they don't allow people to be there if they're using drugs, and they help them find the services that they need, whether it be going to AA or NA meetings or whatever it might take. And so this is perfect because we're also talking about children that are affected probably more than anybody because they don't have that choice.
3: And I was seeing anecdotally people were already saying, and as you mentioned, the fiscal year started at the beginning of July. People were already saying that it was starting to affect the ability for them to have a shelter running full time. And so if you've got a family where it's a mom and a couple of kids, you know, maybe they're okay during the nighttime, but where are they able to go during the day? Well, and today it's going to be 105 degrees, feels like.
21: Well, the only places that they would go would be the community cup in town or the library. I mean, and again, the heat, with not just heat, but what if you have rain all day, what do you do? And if it's in the wintertime, what do you do? It's even worse. But, we identified this funding, $132,000 that actually today I'm going to give them a check for half of that to get them up and running. And the services that they offer, it just makes perfect sense for this type of fund to help it. And again, this is not a fix-all. This is a hopefully a collaborative effort on all elected officials and all of the parties involved, because we are not just talking, this is not a Martinsburg problem, this is a regional problem. These are individuals that are coming from different counties, whether it be Berkeley, Jefferson, or Morgan County, that they're helping out, because there is no woman and children's shelter in the tri-state area. And we want to make sure that we're doing everything we can to make sure that those individuals have at least the help to move in the right direction to get them back on their feet.
3: So a heroic effort, obviously. The council as a whole voted to do this. I talked to City Manager Andy Blake, and I said, well, whose idea was this? And he said, team effort. Obviously, you said you also have plans in place to collaborate with some of the stakeholders, because this is, you know, a little over $100,000 that will get them through to a certain point, but then there's the next fiscal year and the next fiscal year and the one after that.
21: Yeah, and you're right, and I don't want to call it heroic. I just want to call it the right thing to do. I mean, that's common sense would tell me to say, hey, let's help them out if any way we can. And we have lucky enough to have that mechanism in place to be able to do that. And I'm fortunate enough to have a council that sees the same need as everybody else. And we're going to see hopefully the results of, I know that Commissioner Hardy has reached out and said that we're setting up a meeting for sometime in August for all of us to get together and kind of talk this through, see what direction we need to go, who's the best person to go to the governor and say, hey, this is something that really needs to be changed. Involve the First Foundation if we need to, but we want to make sure that this is not something that's going to go in year out, because the opioid funds are not ever ending.
3: They're finite.
21: There's other organizations too, but this has been the biggest one time funding that we've been able to put out for the opioid funds money, and we're very cognizant as to what is needed in the area, and we know that there are times that organizations need money, but it's very hard to make those decisions. And for me, it's easier for me to make a decision because I've been involved in that aspect of recovery and during my time with the county with the recovery services.
3: Joining us in studio, happy to have her back because it's been a minute, Executive Director of the Eastern Panhandle Empowerment Center, Katie Spriggs, joins us. Good morning.
0: Good morning. Thanks for having me.
3: Thank you for being on. So one of the things I'm going to hit first, because I was just talking about a bunch of court cases, Carl Lucht recently pleaded no contest to charges that implicated him in the death of his mother, who was severely beaten and eventually died of her injuries. And that court case was litigated a few weeks ago. The reason I'm bringing that up to you is the victim, his mother, Sandra Lucht, a former state senator, also was very instrumental in founding the Shenandoah Women's Center, mm-hmm. which is kind of where you guys got your origin, right?
0: Yeah, so that's our old name. So we're actually the same organization founded in 1977 by people like the senator and legal aid attorneys and Shepherd's social work department and community members all coming together and founding it. And then we changed the name in 2018 just because we serve more than women. And it's really hard to do that when women is in your name. we've also extended into four additional victimizations from the time the agency was started. It was founded to just serve domestic violence. We now do domestic violence, sexual assault, stalking, human trafficking, and dating violence. So we wanted to refresh the name and mission, but we are technically the same organization.
3: The irony, I'm sure, is not lost on you that the way that she died was, you know, at the hands of a relative who pleaded no contest. So we can say that is likely what happened.
0: Yeah, and I think it highlights a piece of domestic violence that we often don't talk about, which is family violence, because they weren't intimate partners. They were, you know, mother and son. And that gets overlooked sometimes. There are states that have programs like ours that don't even serve that kind of domestic violence. They only serve romantic domestic violence, which is just really scary because that happens often.
3: And you need, in services like yours, you need the umbrella to be broad.
0: Yep.
3: Obviously, there are problems in housing people of mixed genders, et cetera, but... Mm-hmm.
0: Yeah, but you figure out a way to do it, right? With what limited resources you have, we're still in the same building we bought in 1978. So to say it's too small is an understatement. That's not even like a strong enough phrase for how much we've grown out of it. But we are in it and we're trying to make it work. And we've made it work to house men and women together with separate living spaces in the same building.
3: Katie Spriggs is with us. And I'm going to go with another awful topic. Bethany House released a statement in the last week, I want to say, and I did reach out to them. They weren't really prepared to hop on here with me, but their funding severely threatened right now.
0: Yeah, it's a really rough time, I think, to be a grant-funded entity, particularly if your services are very reliant on grants, which, as I know, something in the grant world that we've always not wanted, right? You don't want to be entirely reliant on federal or state funding, but sadly, we are. They are. Most of us are, particularly the people that operate 24/7. There just isn't the capital in this area to fundraise your way into a $2 million operating budget. We are not related to the Bethany House. Like we operate as two separate nonprofits. They provide shelter to women and children who are not fleeing and are not in danger. They're homeless for other reasons. But obviously, we are full at times, and they do take our clients when we overflow, and then vice versa. So I do think that they're back to open 24/7. I saw yesterday, which is really great. But I can totally empathize with what they've gone through. We're in the middle of grant writing season. I'm writing HUD this week, our HUD grant. We have a rapid rehousing HUD grant. And it feels more, I think, scary and uncertain. And I'm very worried about our ability to keep people in housing, navigating that grant right now.
3: So is it a matter of you think that you might be declined or that you might be funded at the same level that you have been historically?
0: I would love to be funded at the same level. That sounds so much better. The fear is that we will lose all housing money. That's a rapid rehousing, not the shelter.
3: So you sit with this all the time. Can you impart to our listener what that HUD funding helps do in the community to some very vulnerable people?
0: Sure, yeah. So we operate a rapid rehousing program. And just to clarify, there's some misconceptions around what rapid rehousing is. It is not permanent housing. It lives under that kind of framework in federal code, but it's not. It's up to 2 years, maximum 2 years rental assistance. And it's also not 100% of rental assistance the entire year. It's like a stagger. You stagger off. So what it helps us do is house people, victims, and their children who have kind of extenuating circumstances above and beyond the victimization that would make it difficult for them to house themselves immediately. And then they get intensive case management with our housing advocate and navigate building a budget, finding employment, whatever kind of they need to do while managing the victimization and the risk of the abuser in the process.
3: And I guess, you know, from the outside looking in, I guess it feels as though maybe these folks have been just in survival mode, mm-hmm. and they haven't developed some of those skills through their lives, or maybe they've been dependent on someone else who's kind of handled budgeting, or maybe they're a young adult and they've never cooked for themselves, or really, mm-hmm. you know, they maybe have just only been reliant on meals out. You know, it's so many things that a lot of us have been taught in a fairly stable environment that we wouldn't really think about.
0: Yeah, for sure. I always use the analogy that, you know, all of us as adults who are professionals in work feel like we're always balancing a bunch of plates and we have to decide which ones you can put down at what time. But often when you introduce victimization, particularly when it's by another person, someone that loves you is harming you, there's somebody like smacking the plates out of your hand as you're trying to balance them. So they don't have the freedom to try to balance everything in their lives at their own discretion. There's this other person that's actively harming them and sabotaging their efforts. And I think that can be easy to forget sometimes, that it's not just housing they're facing, it's housing while being victimized and worrying for their kids.
3: And so when you talk about this HUD funding, mm-hmm. What is that looking like, you know, around the country? Are other entities like yours facing the same challenges?
0: Yeah, so I only get one HUD grant. There's a bunch of them, but I wouldn't imagine that anyone feels super safe receiving that funding right now. And essentially what's happened, it's kind of confusing. The amount of funding available did not decrease. The amount of funding that's available to people who do what they call permanent housing projects, which are rapid rehousing and permanent supportive housing, which, by the way, neither are permanent. Rapid rehousing is up to 2 years. Permanent supportive is up to 10. We don't have permanent supportive at EPIC. The amount of programs that can fit into that category of funding has been reduced. So it was 90% of applicants. Now it's 60%. So, and by the way, there's some things that have to be funded. For example, the database that houses all of the homeless individuals' information has to be funded. So that has to come right off the top. So you're really not looking at 60% of all applicants. You're looking at, you know, 30 to 40. And we're not a housing program. That's not our primary function. We're obviously an emergency shelter. So we're competing with homeless programs that all they do is housing. So they're better at it than us because it's what they do. But we're better at domestic violence protective orders because that's what we do. So the concern is that we would lose the housing portion of that grant.
3: So if you had a chance to really talk to someone in the community and you had like a wish list, mm-hmm. How could the community step forward, or some of the nonprofits around here, or maybe you know, funding through maybe the Eastern West Virginia Community Foundation? Mm-hmm. I'm just thinking, just spitballing. Are there ways that grassroots organizations could come in alongside you, or is the amount, like, talk about the amount of money that you typically would be getting that now you feel like is maybe in danger?
0: Yeah, sure. So for our HUD budget, we actually have a pretty small HUD grant. We have one full-time employee under it, and then we have about 8 units that we can house in a year. So the rental portion of that grant is about $78,000. So that would be what we would look at in a year.
3: I mean, when you put a dollar amount on it, mm-hmm. sure. Well, housing is, of course, you said, not the main thing. Mm-hmm. Obviously, you do a lot of other work. So talk about kind of the elevator pitch for what Epic does in a given week.
0: Yeah, sure. So we serve survivors in Berkeley, Morgan, and Jefferson counties. We have about probably 250 people that go in through the shelter and out every year, but we can house 16 at a time because we have 16 beds, and that's children and adults. So we're always running the shelter. And what a normal day in the shelter looks like is we have a van. Her name is Emily the Empowerer. She's 7 years old. And so we drive her constantly, and she is transporting people with an advocate driving, obviously, to doctor's appointments or case management appointments or the DMV or any of those things in any given day. Getting groceries at the main office, which is where I just came from in Berkeley County. We see walking. As I walked out to come here, I let a walk-in client in the door. So we see lots of walk-ins, people looking at, you know, donated items that they can take, which happens very often. Intakes, protective orders. This morning when I left, my housing advocate, speaking of HUD, was about to get on a prioritization meeting with the rest of the state where they look at housing. I'm writing a HUD grant. So that's kind of a normal day. We do serve about, outside of the shelter, in a month, we serve about 200 people.
3: And I'm just imagining that when people are brave enough to make a call to you all, or they're calling maybe for a loved one or a friend who's, mm-hmm. you know, in this, that's got to be a pretty dark time for that person.
0: Yeah, it's usually pretty dark. And I would describe it as usually pretty confusing. Like, I hear multiple times a day, I just don't know where to start. I don't know what to do next. And that's really where an advocate comes in. And we're never going to tell them what to do next, but we would give them their options and then help it be digestible, right? So it's like, here's 15 things, but let's look at these two. Let's start with these two, and then we'll move to the next thing. And then we also are always helping other professionals. I can't tell you the number of prosecutors I talk to in a week, just even briefly about a case. Hey, I have this question, or hey, we need this thing. And then we do policy advocacy and legislative advocacy federally and statewide. And we do prevention, lots of it. I wish that we could do more.
3: Can you talk about your wish list for the legislature? I know the legislative session is in the rear view right now, but we're looking towards the next one.
0: Oh, yeah. We're already meeting. So we have a statewide domestic violence and sexual assault public policy team. It's made up of mostly advocates and law enforcement and prosecutors and people that just talk about what victims need. And currently we are looking at expanding the definition of domestic violence to include coercive control, which is a hard one.
3: So what is that?
0: Yeah, so coercive control is basically when an abuser uses various methods, which is what makes it hard to put into legal terms, but various methods such as manipulation or even underhanded threats, not necessarily a threat to life, but a threat like, well, I won't let our child continue to participate in their favorite sport if you don't do the thing I want you to do. And that's not necessarily dangerous, but it's certainly life interrupting, right? Things like that, coercive control, using their power to exert control over the other. It's hard to put into legal language.
3: Right. So how do you codify something like that?
0: Well, luckily, we wouldn't be the first. Other states have done it. They've done it in criminal code in one state, Hawaii, and they've done it in protective order code in many states. So that's kind of what we're doing, is looking at all those definitions. What makes sense here? What do survivors need? Is there a unique rural component that's missing from some of those states? So we're looking at that. And then we're also always just sort of paying attention to other bills that are introduced and evaluating, would they be really beneficial for survivors? We had some really good ones come out of the last session. And would they be really harmful or scary for survivors? There was a domestic violence protective order gun bill that was introduced last year that had me very nervous. And so we're always watching for stuff like that. Like, how could that affect a survivor?
3: So what's an example of one of the good things that came out of the legislature?
0: Ooh, we got, I would call it an enhancement in the strangulation code. So we had prosecutors in West Virginia that weren't charging strangulation because malicious wounding was a higher penalty. But strangulation has some like protective features that would be missing from a malicious wounding, you know, arrest. So
3: it's like the gateway drug to murder.
0: To murder, yeah. Yes. And you can accidentally strangle someone to death. So it could have not been the perpetrator's intent to actually kill them, but they did by strangulation. So, which again, obviously is not really an accident, but you know what I mean. So we got some enhanced penalties under that and some good time. And then we had that, which is in the Joanna Phillips Domestic Violence Prevention Bill, which was named in honor of a victim of a domestic violence homicide out of Kanawha County.
3: About that. Katie Spriggs is with us, and we're talking about all things EPIC. Mm-hmm. But we've hit some really heavy topics, but you guys are planning activities at EPIC and all of that. So talk about that a little bit.
0: Yeah. As much as there is sadness, there is joy. And joy comes in multiple forms. It might be a

0: This is SportsCenter.
1: I'm John Ryder. We're in the late stages of the Open Championship in Northwest England. Cameron Young is in the clubhouse and tied with Ryan Fox for the lead at 9-under. Fox is playing 18 right now. Sam Burns was one shot back. A three-team NBA trade today with all-defensive wing Lu Dort dealt by the Thunder to the Hawks. Oklahoma City gets 3 second-round picks. They've now acquired 7 second-rounders and have gone under the second apron, shedding $200 million this offseason. Also part of the trade, the Hawks send Zach Risacher, who was the number one overall pick 2 years ago, to the Mavericks for Ryan Nemhart. Defending World Cup champion Argentina taking on Spain in the World Cup final today in New Jersey. MLS reporter on Apple TV, Michele Giannone, joined ESPN Radio's Best Week Ever and says that overall, this has been the best World Cup ever.
2: I gotta say that, without a doubt, it's the best World Cup of all time. On the field, off the field, you can have your reservations, but I have no doubt that on the field, at least, it has been the best World Cup of all time, and the bar was really high.
1: And as for Spain, they last won the World Cup in 2010. That's the only time that they have won the Cup. Turning to baseball, we've got a doubleheader in the Bronx day-nighter. Dodgers leading the Yankees 2-0 in the third. Shohei Ohtani with an RBI double and Freddie Freeman an RBI single of Cam Schlittler. New York currently 2 and back of Tampa Bay for the top spot in the AL East. Rays have lost 4 in a row. They're getting ready to take on the Red Sox, who have won 12 straight at Fenway. The White Sox lead the Blue Jays 1-0 in the sixth in Toronto.
3: Hey, it's Evan Cohen coming up Monday as NFL teams get ready to show up to training camps. I'll tell you which storylines I'm paying the most attention to. Plus, we'll have a full recap of the ECHC3. It's Unsportsmanlike, 6 a.m. Eastern, right here on ESPN Radio, ESPN 2, and ESPN U.
4: 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I'm Andrew Salchunas alongside Gabby Lucevero, two hosts at ESPN Radio on a weekend in studio at the same time. Never been done before, but that's what we're doing today. It's such a big match today that that's why
5: we're here.
4: And they called upon the every 4 year expert of soccer to come in, you and I.
5: Well, so I actually, the first show we did together was really at the start of the World Cup.
4: Yep.
5: And we both, like, tongue in cheek, it's like, oh, we're fans every 1 in every 4 years. But I think it's a really good litmus test of how much of a soccer fan are you now,
4: yeah,
5: compared
4: now that USA's
5: to how
4: out.
5: You were? Not even that. I found myself more interested because I'm watching on home soil. I was roped in, right?
4: Sure.
5: So I was watching for the U.S. and then I stuck around for everybody else. And now I'm hyped for this game.
4: Well, and now we're watching the best of the best. I know we as Americans were excited for Team USA to have the great start in group stage and to win their round of 32 matchup. I know how excited we were, but you know how we all love March Madness and we love the 14 seed beating the 3 seed in the first round. Respectfully, come the Final Four, you want the 4-1 seeds. You want a 2 seed. You want a 3 seed. Like, it's great, the Cinderella story that usually clock strikes midnight around the Sweet 16. Not always. It happens every once in a while where they go further. And as great as it would have been to see Team USA still in it, we know where we stand still as of this moment when it comes to the sport of soccer. And so I want to see the best of the best. And we're getting that today with Argentina and Spain.
5: We are, and I think it's going to be just, I mean, the fact that this can be the storybook ending for Messi and them coming in, as Argentina coming in as an underdog,
4: yeah.
5: I think is, I mean, it's a light underdog, but what is going to be so interesting, and I love that I can sit here and say this now because I now have tuned into so much soccer over the last month, is the two different styles of play, and we saw how that worked out. We got a preview when it was France and Spain.
4: Yeah.
5: And he saw the way that Spain was just able to absolutely shut down the offensive powerhouse of France. And now you have a similar matchup. So is it going to be the same outcome? Is Spain just going to play keep away forever? Is Spain going to do what I wish my college friends would have done when I went and played one intramural soccer game for them? And they said, we'll just put you in net. It'll be fine. We'll play keep away. And then they didn't. And I cried.
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8: Game number 100 for the Orioles in 2026. And what we have witnessed over the last two games, game number 98 and game number 99, both in Houston, just about as strange as any baseball game we have seen this year. We have seen squeeze plays and plays at the plate, and a 29-year-old rookie to earn his first win and first career save on back-to-back days, something that's only happened 14 times in the history of the game. It has been weird, but through it, the Orioles keep on winning. And welcome to it, Brett Hollander alongside Josh Lewin. It's the finale of three here in Houston, and the Orioles are going for their second consecutive sweep. They have not had a seven-game winning streak since early September in 2023. Coming up on the pregame show, Josh Lewin takes us through every twist and turn of yesterday's 11-inning affair and Orioles victory. It's all coming up on the Orioles Radio Network.
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13: Well, years ago, the then Oakland Raiders came into Houston, threw five interceptions, still beat the Houston Oilers at the Astrodome. The credo of Raiders owner Al Davis back then, just win, baby. Two Al Davis specials here in Houston for the Orioles this weekend. Two huge victories to run a win streak all the way to six. But, man, it has not been easy. Josh Lewin with you. If you missed the weirdness and or excitement yesterday, here's 2 minutes of award-winning recap delivered with both care and humidity down here in Texas. Game tied 1-1, headed to the 10th. Runners at the corners, one man out. Jeremiah Jackson has to deliver. Keep in mind, 692 games for Jackson in his pro career. Zero sack bunts, but because baseball is nuts, here you go. First and third, here's the pitch. He's showing, Bunt pushes it, and here comes Tavares home. He'll score as Jackson is tagged out. The squeeze has worked, and the O's are ahead 2-1. They lost the lead with a squeeze. They regain it with a squeeze. Yeah, one of two squeeze bunt singles in a stretch of 30 minutes. The last time the O's won a game featuring two squeeze bunts, 2019, in a place known for the long ball, not small ball, Coors Field in Denver. Be that as it may, 2-1 Baltimore, and then it appeared the Astros would walk it off against Andrew Kittredge in the bottom of the inning. A perfect bunt by Nick Allen made it first and third, nobody out for them. Yordan Alvarez did what was really expected of him. He singled himself. He tied things up. An infield hit would follow, so it was bases loaded, nobody out. The O's go with a five-man infield, and it turns out one of the two remaining outfielders made the play of the weekend. Bases loaded. Here it comes. Swinging. It's poked into right center field. Tyler O'Neill is on the move. He's there. He's loading and firing to the plate. Masayo catching, sweeping, tagging. Got him! A double play! And Masayo dancing across home plate. Wheeled around. Made the tag. Runners do advance. It is now second and third, but two out in the inning. A perfectly executed play to gun down Allen. So, one out left to get, and Andrew Kittredge got it. And the pitch to Wade. He's showing Bunt, drops it down, could be the ball game. Kittredge fields, throws to first. In time! They got him! No way they were going to cut down the man coming home from third. The only play was to first base. We would have had the last three runs of this game scoring on squeeze plays. Yeah, with a tightrope walk completed, the O's would then steal the game in the top of the 11th.
14: There go the runners. Here's the pitch. And it's a cue shot, slow roller, hit to second base. Altuve charges in. He has to hurry. Throw to first base. It's too late. And Henderson scores. He was running. He never stopped. And he scores. And the Orioles grab the lead.
13: Gunnar Henderson has had a miserable series at the plate, but two dazzling defensive plays late in the game yesterday and that mad dash to score from second on the grounder to Altuve. I mean, wow. Leody Taveras added insurance with an RBI single of his own, and Cam Sanders would close it. 29-year-old Pirates castoff had zero big league wins, zero big league saves into this weekend. Check both those boxes in 24 hours here in Houston. 4-2 the final, and after the fact, Craig Albernaz was a very happy camper.
15: I mean, the players in that clubhouse, they're unbelievable. Like, they never wavered or faltered at all this year. And even in the dugout during the games, especially today, like, everyone was into it. We used everybody. Everyone was ready to come in the game, make an impact. I mean, pinch hitting JJ, and JJ laying down a perfect safety squeeze. Like, there was a lot. There's a really lot to like today. And, you know, Raj was outstanding today on the mound. And the bullpen came in and did what they did. I believe we only walked two guys on the day. And it was, I mean, to navigate that inning, that was a chaotic inning to navigate. And he handled himself like the pro that he is. And, I mean, Cam Sanders, can't say enough about him. You know, two big spots, back-to-back games to step up for us, and he did.
13: But when we come back, we'll get back to the story of Cam Sanders, left out by the curb for the sanitation department in Pittsburgh. He's been a godsend for Baltimore so far. You'll meet him when we come back. This is the Orioles pregame show on the Orioles Radio Network.
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13: The finale of a three-game weekend series here in Houston. The O's have won the first two, 3-2 and 4-2, and they stay within two games of a playoff spot come October. Josh Lewin with you. Game 100 of 162 to be played. The O's played their first 98 games without 29-year-old right-hander Cam Sanders, and certainly no one seemed to mind, because during that time, Sanders was up and down between the Pirates and their AAA affiliate, posting an ERA north of 8 in the big leagues. His arrival from the trash heap was met with a collective shrug, but now a win and a save in his first two games in orange and black. Who is this guy? Well, he's the son of former big league pitcher Scott Sanders, and he describes his own abilities like this.
31: You can expect, pretty solid fastball and a slider that can generate some whiff.
32: We hear about your competitiveness. Where does that come from?
31: It just comes from a life of growing up and having an older brother and always competing at the level higher than my age group. Comes from that, and then my dad and mom also, they've got that competitive fire in them. They're both athletes.
32: See, I want to ask you about that, because obviously we know your dad a little bit from his time in the major leagues. To hear it told, your mom was quite the baller too.
31: Yeah, she definitely was. At one point she held the record for the most hits at Long Beach State. She played shortstop. She was a switch hitter, All-American. They went to the College World Series. No, she's got all the accolades, and she's taught me a lot.
32: How did mom and dad meet? Was it baseball related?
31: Yes, baseball related. So one of my dad's teammates was dating one of my mom's teammates at the time, and they went to watch a game over there at Long Beach and took him along for the ride, and they ended up meeting and a couple years later falling in love.
32: Love that. When you were a kid, and there's a lot of guys in this clubhouse that had your experience, I mean, from Jackson Holliday on forward. When you think about when you were, 5 years old, 7 years old, are there immediate memories that come back to you? Like, wow, I can't believe I'm doing blank. What was blank?
31: So when I was younger, my dad was battling some injuries kind of when I started to, like, realize, like, how cool it actually was. But he was out for a couple of years and then came back and went to spring training with the Marlins and ended up signing a minor league deal, and he was in Albuquerque, so I got to go to the field every day and kind of just do the same thing I'm doing now. And it was just awesome experience, because I just got to see the routines and how guys go about their stuff every day, and just the constant, like, work that's put in throughout the entire summer. And I kind of, that kind of like stuck with me. I was like, if I wanted to do this, like, these guys don't take a day off. So I kind of took that same mentality and, you know, just took it and ran with it.
32: All started in Albuquerque. I love that.
31: Yeah.
32: Hey, we are really glad to have you. Thank you, buddy.
31: Yeah, of course. Thank you.
13: It takes a village, and the latest citizen to have arrived in the village has saved the Orioles bacon twice in a single weekend. But here's where baseball gets crazy. We have just learned that we recorded that interview just in the nick of time. The Orioles have now optioned Cam Sanders to AAA Norfolk. And I get it, he wasn't about to pitch today because he just pitched in back-to-back games. The O's have made Sam Huff available, brought him up originally just to be on the taxi squad. There's a little bit of concern, I guess. Must be some concern about Adley Rutschman right now. We don't know what that's about. But Adley is not in the lineup, and Sam Huff is on the active roster. So we'll give you a little bit more on the injury report in a couple of segments. But isn't that something, Cam Sanders, after ringing that bell and living his dream, getting both the win and the save, because baseball can be a very cool sport sometimes. Yeah, Cam Sanders goes back to AAA, where he was supposed to be reporting all along. Anyway, we will hear from the coaching staff about Cam Sanders and some of the other pitchers that are going right now. Mitch Plesmeyer joins Brett Hollander when we come back. This is the Orioles pregame show on the Orioles Radio Network.
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14: The finale of three in Houston, Texas. The Orioles are going for a clean sweep of the Astros after a wild win last night. The Orioles somehow survived a 10th inning where the Astros had the winning run at third base. The bases loaded, nobody out. Tyler O'Neill made a catch in right field when there were only two outfielders out there, and then he threw out the would-be winning run at home, and it was a double play that really changed the entire momentum of the game. And Orioles manager Craig Albernez talked about that throw and that play after the game.
11: Yeah, man, it was an unbelievable play. I mean, going five-man infield there, on the mound visit with Frenchie, we were talking about in the dugout. And then Pete, we looked up, and Pete was adamant about doing it. And that was one of the things where it's like, we got a ducks in a row and did that. And T.O., I mean, that was a huge play. It was an understatement. Not only to kind of range over there, but also get behind the ball and make a strong, accurate throw. Great tag by Sammy. And then the at-bat in the 11th. Grindy at-bat. De Los Santos is a tough matchup, but, you know, T.O., just the ability to move the ball forward right there was huge. And, you know, the 3-2 count, two outs, and Gunny just running, you know, full head of steam, didn't slow down at all. Like, that was huge for us. And then obviously Leody with the kind of insurance run as well.
14: That's Craig Albernez after that dramatic win yesterday by the Orioles. Today, Orioles assistant pitching coach Mitch Plasmeyer spoke with the media, and he was asked about Dean Kramer's last outing.
12: I think it's just a little bit of consistency, right? I think guys have been talking about consistency for a while, and it's just kind of putting all three phases of the game together. And I think guys are just kind of, you know, locking in a little bit more and making the play when they need to, making the pitch when they need to, and it's been rolling.
15: What have you seen from young Cam Sanders so far?
12: Put in really high pressure situations right out of the gate, and I think it tells you a lot about him. And just kind of stay calm, stay cool, stay collected, and executed one pitch at a time and did his job. Really, really happy for him. So it's been a great addition so far.
16: When you have a guy like that who comes in, what's the message to him about what to do early on, and then how do you and your staff prepare, really digging into what's made him successful in the past?
12: Yeah, I think before he shows up, we try to learn as much about him as possible, just with the information we have, and then it's just getting with him and having those conversations, stuff he likes, stuff he's comfortable with, and then kind of giving him our, you know, thoughts of kind of how we're probably going to use him out of the gate, but you don't want to make him do something that's not, you know, himself, and we're going to lean on his strengths out of the gate, and I think for him that's, you know, the four-seam, the slider, and the changeup, and just kind of leaning into that, and him having some trust in Rutch and Sammy back there to kind of call the game because they know the hitter, and, you know, he can just kind of go execute and take some of the pressure off himself. So
17: Tyler Wells has been asked to do a lot in the bullpen, and whatever he does it, you know, with no emotions. Does he even have a pulse?
12: I don't really know sometimes. He's just so locked in. I mean, I think his mentality is just execute one pitch at a time and really just try to be himself out there and kind of play his game and not, you know, try to force the issue to guys. You just kind of pitch and execute. That's always been his game, whether he's throwing long relief, starting, closing, middle relief, anything in leverage. Like, he just kind of is the same guy, and he's super consistent.
18: How happy are you for Braddock?
12: Oh, I mean, I can't say enough about the guy. I'm just super happy for him, his family, and, I mean, all the hard work he's put in, everything he's been through. I'm just super excited for him, and, you know, I think it's very well deserved, and we're excited to have him for a long time. It's awesome.
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13: 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The Red Sox have currently won 12 in a row, and a three-game series begins in Boston after today's game is over. Josh Lewin, Brett Hollander from Houston, where it's time for the injury report. We'll have it for you in just 10 seconds. 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
13: 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Houston's the team that's hurting for certain. The O's with nine on their IL with some big names on it, from Chris Bassett to Ryan Helsley. Let's not forget Jordan Westberg. But Houston, wow, Carlos Correa out for the year. Bunch of pitchers on the shelf. And yesterday they had two key players leave the game due to injury as they were swinging the bat. Neither Jeremy Pena nor Christian Walker will be in their lineup this afternoon. And for the O's, Adley Rutschman not in the lineup. We have not heard what's up there. But Sam Huff is here, elevated from the taxi squad and now on the active roster. So we'll see what becomes of that. Again, the move correspondingly, Cam Sanders, the guy that had the win and the save the first two games of this series, dispatched to AAA. So it's shorthanded Houston against the piping hot Orioles. The native Texan Brandon Young on the mound against right-hander Hunter Brown, both guys with ERAs hanging in the mid-threes. Brett Hollander back for more on that matchup when we come back. This is Orioles Baseball on the Orioles Radio Network.
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8: 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Brandon Young had a first half to remember. The Orioles are 12-3 on the days he starts, and he spoke about his first half after his last start.
9: Pretty solid. Like I said, the goal is to get deep into games and give the team a chance to win. I think most of the time I did that, but there's always room for improvement. I got to get the splitter in the right place moving forward, but if I can get that, yeah, we're in a good spot.
8: That's Brandon Young, who grew up about 100 miles here from Daikin Park in Houston. He'll be opposed today by the 27-year-old right-hander Hunter Brown, who has only made 7 starts this year due to injury, but last season he was by far and away the best pitcher on the Astros. When we come back, we have lineups and first pitch. Orioles baseball coming up on the Orioles Radio Network.
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0: Seven-game win streak squarely in sight. Not bad for a team that couldn't get past three in a row until just before the All-Star break. Josh Lewin, Brett Hollander with you from Houston. Here's a lineup that'll try to make that seven-game win streak happen here at Daikin Park. Gunnar Henderson leads it off at short. Taylor Ward is the DH. Dylan Beavers in left. Pete Alonso at first. Samuel Bisayo doing the catching today. Leody Taveras is in right. Houston's own Colton Cowser in center. Kobe Mayo, though there is a right-hander on the mound, he will be the third baseman batting eighth. Then it's Jackson Holliday at second, batting number nine. Again, Henderson, Ward, and Beavers. Alonso, Bisayo, Taveras, Cowser, Mayo, and Holliday. Now, against the right-handed Brandon Young, who is 7-2, 3.42 ERA. Future Hall of Famer Jose Altuve leads it off. He's DH. And then Yordan Alvarez, who could be the Triple Crown American Leaguer this year. He's in left field. Guy's hitting 320, and that only begins to tell the tale. Isak Paredes is the third baseman. And then the Marylander, the Owings Mills native, Lamont Wade Jr. is at first. Yiner Diaz, the catcher. Lucas Spence is in center field batting sixth. He was hitting seventh at AAA just a few days ago. Number six in this order today for a banged-up Houston team. Cam Smith in right. Ray Delgado is active, and he's at second base. Nick Allen, the shortstop, batting number nine. Cleaning home plate, Chris Siegel. He's a Maryland native. The umpire plate clean presented by the Maryland Center of Excellence on Problem Gambling. If you or a loved one have a gambling problem, call 1-800-GAMBLER. Gunnar Henderson good to go and hopefully ready to ignite. He is 0-9 in this series. Hunter Brown has the baseball. We are set for some baseball on a Sunday afternoon in Texas. Here is Brett Hollander.
1: Josh Lewin, thank you so much. The big game today, Orioles and Astros. Nothing else going on in the sports world.
0: Yeah, just ask every Argentinian and Spaniard.
1: This is what I'm focused on right now. Not the Open Championship that just concluded or the World Cup final about to go down in North Jersey. Gunnar Henderson in the box against the right-hander Hunter Brown, making only his eighth start of the year, and Gunner takes a strike one, 0-1. Henderson had a rough day yesterday, 0-5 at the plate, 0-9, as Josh mentioned, in the series. Orioles trying to win seven in a row for the first time since September of 23. The 0-1, Gunner late on a fastball, and it's 0-2. Hunter Brown started this season with Houston, and then made two starts and went on the injured list with a shoulder strain. The 27-year-old right-hander had a fantastic 2025. The 0-2 to Henderson, up and away for a ball, 1-2. Last year, Brown, 31 starts, 12-9 with a 2.43 ERA, and the league hit just 201 against him. An explosive fastball, both a four-seamer and a two-seamer. He gets a lot of ground ball outs. The 1-2 pitch, Gunner takes it away, 2-2. This season, he's just 1-0 with a 3.57 ERA. He's only pitched 35 and a third so far this season. Last start, six innings, four hits, three earned runs. He did walk five batters in that game as Henderson swings and misses at a disappearing pitch. And Gunner strikes out to begin this game. He's now 0-10 in the series.
0: Knuckle curve flipped up and in there and by a flailing Gunnar Henderson. And yeah, to your point about Hunter Brown, Brett, seven starts, six no decisions. So it's kind of tough to figure what to make of him right now. ERA is decent, though, in the mid-threes.
1: Yeah, a lot of the peripherals are still really good for Hunter Brown as Taylor Ward bats. One out, top of the first, just underway, and a ball inside to Ward. The only thing up for Brown right now, that's that walk number, which has been really good in his career. He's averaging 5.6 walks per nine, but again, it's only been seven starts this year.
0: So it is nine walks in his last eight innings, though. So, yeah, the recent stuff, not great.
1: But batting average against, all that's still really good. And that drilled him. That hit Taylor Ward. So he's a one-out base runner. So maybe Brown is a little wild these days, and maybe he does not have his great command. And Ward is a one-out base runner.
0: He just keeps finding ways to get on base, doesn't he? He's walked in eight straight games and now in HBP.
1: 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Dylan Beavers batting third. He doubled in a run yesterday. Brown now from the stretch as Ward leads from first against a depleted Astros team. Down and in for a ball. It's 1-0 to Beavers. Although, as we get ready for every series, we could probably say right now in baseball, every team is depleted. And the Orioles certainly don't feel sorry for anybody. They have Blaze Alexander, their hottest hitter, on the injured list. He will miss significant time with a non-displaced fracture in his hand. The 1-0. Beavers late on a fastball, 1-1. And Adley Rutschman not in the lineup today. There's no word of an injury. But the Orioles, right before first pitch today, called up Sam Huff, a third catcher, and they optioned down the hero from the last two games, Cam Sanders. The 1-1. Beavers takes a strike, 1-2, and that certainly makes you wonder, is Adley okay? Now, there are a few things you have to consider. One is, Rutschman might start the next three games in Boston. That's certainly possible, behind the plate. Sanders wasn't going to pitch today, a third day in a row. He does have options to use. 1-2 to Beavers as Brown steps off. And who knows, maybe there's another move coming tomorrow. We are in trade deadline season, so there are a lot of things to consider, but Rutschman's already had a couple of injuries this year, and he's not in the lineup today. The 1-2, Beavers hits a slow roller to first base. Wade has it. He goes to second for one. That's all they'll get, and Beavers will reach, but now two outs, and Ward is erased. 3-6 goes short. Pete Alonso bat with a runner at first base and two outs in the top of the first. It has been a strange few days of baseball here. Two very long games. A slog here on Friday night where the Orioles came from behind and won by one. Yesterday, an 11-inning affair where the Orioles dramatically won 4-2 over the Astros. But this Orioles offense has been very quiet out of the break. Right on right. And Alonso, a half a swing, he goes way too far, and he's down the count 0-1.
0: You get 10 hits in 20 innings and somehow go 2-0? That's pretty good.
1: And as we said yesterday, you start winning games like that, your mind starts to wonder. We've officially entered the fun zone, by the way, in baseball.
0: Yeah.
1: The Orioles are in this thing. They've won 6 in a row. It's the second half. Toss over to first, and Beavers back with a dive. Yeah, the offense hitting 149. In the first two games here in Houston, just three extra base hits, one home run. That was from Ward. They have walked 10 times, but 28 strikeouts. Now 29 strikeouts, including Henderson, to start this game. 29 strikeouts inside to Pete, and it's 1-1.
0: And yet they are undefeated. And if you look at the series that was played between these teams in late April back in Baltimore, same thing. The O's were out hit 27-12 and won the series.
1: 1-1 to Pete Alonso. Hunter Brown comes home. There goes Beavers. Swing and a miss. And Diaz doesn't make a throw to second base. A stolen base for Beavers. He's in scoring position. It's 1-2 to Alonso. But Beavers does swipe a bag.
0: Fourth steal of the year for Beavers. And Alonso was swinging to protect the runner right there. Waving wildly at one that was many inches off the plate. But when Diaz fumbled it, the O's got a break.
1: He never had a good grip on it. He's not had a good year throwing. RBI opportunity for Alonso as he takes one in the dirt, blocked by Diaz. Two balls and two strikes. Orioles in this series, they've made some great plays defensively, and that has been a theme in this six-game winning streak. And another theme, not only has the starting pitching been good now since really middle May, but the bullpen has been outstanding here in Houston and over the course of this six-game win streak. And they have essentially bailed out the Orioles' offense.
0: Yeah, it's 18 and a third innings without an earned run now.
1: Two balls and two strikes to Alonso. Brown comes home, and Pete takes a called strike three. He doesn't like the call, but he won't challenge it. And Alonso caught looking, and Beavers left stranded at second base. We'll go to the bottom of the first here at Daikin Park. No score on the Orioles Radio Network.
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1: Brandon Young back home. Grew up in Lumberton, Texas, about 97 miles from Daikin Park. And it's the site of where he almost threw a perfect game. That was last year, August 15, at this ballpark. And now he'll try and beat his hometown team again. That was his first major league win, too, in a season where he really struggled as a rookie. And he'll deliver a strike one to Jose Altuve to begin the bottom of the first in a scoreless game. Altuve, Alvarez, and Paredes due up for the Astros, who are really struggling overall as a team right now. And they are fading in the American League standings. This pitch down and away to Altuve, 1-1, but they're still only four back in the American League West behind the Rangers and Mariners. So right now they probably, unlike the Orioles, have two potential pathways into the postseason. Altuve takes one just low, a very close pitch, a sinker that missed down, 2-1.
0: That's the thing, they're only chasing two teams in the AL West. They are chasing four that are ahead of them in that potentially final wild card spot.
1: 2-1 to Jose Altuve, the pitch. There's a strike, 2-2. So for Brandon Young this year, start number 16, 7-2 with a 3.42 ERA. Last start against Kansas City, the Friday before the All-Star break, he did not win that game as a pitcher, but the Orioles won, which has been a major theme of his season. Ground ball, sidekicked on the mound by Young. It kicks up to him, and then he fires to first to get the out. Like a hockey goalie, Brandon Young, a kick save, and it shot right up to him, and then he threw out Altuve, one down.
0: The native Texan, Matthew McConaughey, is somewhere with a hacky sack, saying, all right, all right, all right. That ball literally just flipped up from the side of his foot, kind of by his ankle, right up into his bare hand. That is a magic trick.
1: On World Cup final day, no less.
0: Wow.
1: And an important first out in front of Alvarez. A strike there, 0-1.
0: I was looking for the ball behind the bag at second. I just thought it was up the middle, and then my eyes had to redirect. I'm like, wait a minute. Did he just actually do that?
1: I mean, that is SportsCenter Top 10 written all over it. 0-1 to Alvarez, the pitch from Young. That's low for a ball, 1-1. Just nuts. And those are the kind of things that are happening right now to the Baltimore Orioles after it felt like for a year and a half, everything like that went against them. Including with Alvarez batting in the 10th last night, or yesterday afternoon, I should say. He doubled in a run to tie it, but the ball got into the stands. A big swing by Yordan, and he fouls it back, 1-2. And it was hit down the right field line, and it kicked up, and that cost Houston the game.
0: There is definitely some pixie dust as opposed to pollen in the air here this July. It is going very well this month for Baltimore.
1: Orioles 7-3 this month. 1-2 to Alvarez. Young comes home. Down and in. It bounced in. Two balls and two strikes. I mentioned the 15 starts for Brandon Young, and he pitched well against Kansas City last Friday before the All-Star break, but the Orioles are 12-3 on his start days. So he's given his team a chance to win almost every time out. Time is called, and Masayo actually wants to talk to Brandon Young. You heard the home plate umpire, Chris Siegel, yell time.
0: Chris Siegel, by the way, just to scout him out a little bit. The couple times he's had the plate in Orioles games this year, there have been 10 and 7 ABS challenges.
1: So you're saying we're in for a long day.
0: Well, I'm just saying that the poor Chris Siegel has not gotten everything correct all the time. Although, we root for him because he's a Maryland guy.
1: 2-2 to Alvarez. The pitch. That's a called strike three. Brandon Young paints the inside corner. And he strikes out Yordan Alvarez. Two down. Well, that was impressive. It's interesting about Brandon Young. He had that incredible start here. 8 innings, no walks, 6 strikeouts, 93 pitches on August 15. An almost perfect game that ended, by the way, on an infield hit for his first major league win. But in his two starts at Camden Yards against the Astros, a much different story. Paredes socks this into left field. Circling it is Taylor Ward in front of the big scoreboard, and he makes the catch. And that's a 1-2-3 first for Brandon Young, where he strikes out Yordan Alvarez. And after one no score, we'll go to the second at Daikin Park on the Orioles Radio Network.
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1: Top two, no score. Masayo, Taveras, and Couser due up against the 27-year-old right-hander Hunter Brown, who will be 28 at the end of August. Masayo yesterday, not a great day for Masayo at the plate. He walked and he was hit by a pitch, but he struck out three times, and on the final strikeout, broke his bat like a twig. He's done that a few times this year. The pitch to Masayo, a swing and a miss. Had a knuckle curve on one. And usually when you see a major league player break a bat, they use their thigh around their knee. He just crushed it in two. That is the raw strength and power of Samuel Masayo. He just clamped down on it, and it broke.
0: He just looked at it, and it broke.
1: The 0-1. A slow roller towards first base. Lamont Wade fields it right next to the bag and then steps on first base to complete the out. And Masayo is retired. By the way, Adley Rutschman is in the Orioles dugout right now, which is a good sign. He's in uniform. Leody Taveras will bat. He had a big hit last night. The Orioles used their entire roster yesterday, and what we've seen a lot recently in this win streak, everyone is contributing. Everyone in the bullpen, everyone on the bench. Jeremiah Jackson off the bench yesterday, a big part of it. Leody Taveras, a big part of it. Tyler O'Neill, a big part of it. Up and away for a ball. 1-0 to Leody. Leody added that big insurance run with an RBI base hit in the top of the 11th yesterday. That gave the Orioles some breathing room. The 1-0 pitch to Tavares, batting left-handed, and he looks at a strike, 1-1.
0: He's Mr. Late Inning Lightning. He's 4-for-7 in extra innings this year with 7 runs batted in. And you're right, coming off the bench yesterday, that's not easy to do.
1: Tyler O'Neill, a major contributor yesterday as well. Tavares takes a heater high, and it's 2-1. And Brown wants a new baseball. Brown, kind of an interesting story. A fifth-round pick by Houston in 2019 out of Wayne State in the city of Detroit. That is not a Division I program. He's born in Detroit, Michigan, went to school nearby, and he has really turned himself into one of the better starters in baseball. The 2-1. Leody takes it just off the plate. That's a ball. 3-1.
0: It's that kind of a Justin Verlander presentation. That's not by accident. He was a huge Verlander fan growing up in Detroit and now obviously pitching for the Astros, where Verlander is certainly known as well. And Hunter Brown, among the many, sad to see Verlander saying this is it.
1: Brown takes a long walk behind the mound after Tavares called time. Brown does not have good career numbers against Baltimore. The 3-1, Tavares takes ball 4. They appeal to third, no swing, says Brian O'Nora. So the Orioles have their second base runner. One, because of a hit-by-pitch, and now a base on balls.
0: And that is 10 walks allowed in the last 9 innings by Brown. To your point from earlier, it's a good thing that opponent's batting average is about 200, because the walks are killing him.
1: I do think the Orioles want to run on Yiner Diaz, the Houston catcher. Pete Alonso stole a base yesterday. Right. That was surprising. Add that to the list of weird things we've seen here. Beavers already has a swipe. Couser tries to check a swing. He goes way too far in a knuckle curve. 0-1. Tavares at first base right now has 10 steals, being held by the first baseman, Wade. It's a completely different Astros infield today, except for Paredes at third. Allen's a shortstop. Delgado's at second. Ground ball sharply up the middle. The shortstop, Allen, snares it. Back in the bag at second. He races to the bag, steps on it, and beats Tavares there for the out. A great play by Nick Allen, the shortstop. That was hit very sharply up the middle by Couser, and it took a weird hop. And he snared it back of the bag, and then it was a foot race to beat the speedy Tavares, and he just beat him to the bag.
0: Well, Allen's a fabulous defensive player. Total throwback to the all-glove, no-power shortstops of the 70s and even the 80s. If Mark Belanger was alive today, he'd be Nick Allen.
1: Kobe Mayo will bat. Now two outs. Couser on at first. That was one of the hardest hit balls we've seen from Couser in some time. The pitch. There's a strike one to Mayo, 0-1. Astros defense, Paredes I mentioned at third. Allen, a terrific play at shortstop just now. Delgado gets the start at second. And Lamont Wade, who came on for Christian Walker yesterday in the middle of the game after he left due to injury, he gets to start at first with Diaz behind the plate. 0-1 to Mayo. Toss over to first, and back with a dive is Couser. Outfield left to right. Alvarez, a rare start in left field. Spence, the rookie in center, and Smith again in right. Mayo gets a start here against a right-hander with Alexander Blaze, that is, on the shelf with that hand injury. Yesterday it was Christian Encarnacion Strand getting the start at third, and boy, did he come up big defensively.
0: We might know that as the season goes along as the Christian Encarnacion Strand game from yesterday.
1: The 0-1, Mayo a cut and a miss, 0-2.
0: It was also squeeze bunt Saturday, too, mentioned in the pregame show. We had to look it up. Got to go back 7 years to find an Orioles game that had two squeeze plays in one afternoon or evening.
1: How about the Cam Sanders story?
0: Win and a save in 24 hours. Pretty good.
1: Toss over to first, close play, but Couser's back, and that's the second disengagement for Hunter Brown.
0: The long-lost Cam Sanders. If you haven't heard, he's already been sent back to AAA. It's like the horseman that rides in, fixes up the town, says, well, my work here is done. Tips his hat. Off he goes on his horse.
1: 0-2 to Mayo. There goes Couser. The pitch. Ground ball. Slowly hit past the mound. Fielded by the second baseman, Delgado. He fires to first in time to get Mayo. So the Orioles leave another And we are still scoreless as we go to the bottom of the second in Houston on the Orioles Radio Network.
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1: Brandon Young had a 1-2-3 first, and that's today's Fast Play of the Game, brought to you by the Maryland Lottery. 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Well, a major development already in this game. Samuel Basayo did not come out defensively in the bottom of the second. He has been replaced by Sam Huff, who was just activated about an hour ago. So Basayo, for reasons unknown right now, is out of this game. We'll try and find out more, but now some clarity maybe as to why Huff was activated and Cam Sanders was sent back down as Brandon Young delivers a pitch up and away to Sam Huff.
0: Now Basayo, it could be, was the man trying to give it a go. Maybe this is a planned day off for Adley Rutschman, and he'll be good to go tomorrow, maybe.
1: This pitch is outside for a ball, 2-0.
0: The cynics would worry, or the Warriors would suggest, that, well, if Adley's banged up and now Basayo's banged up, you're riding into Boston with Sam Huff as your catcher.
1: The 2-0. This is hit foul back of home plate, 2-1 to Lamont Wade Jr., the Baltimorean, a Maryland Terp, who has played a lot in this series. He also a scrap heap pickup, the roll over the game. But great to see Lamont back in baseball after a tough year last year. Brandon Young's 2-1 is hit foul very sharply back home plate, 2-2.
0: You know, back to the catching situation, Brett. It's all conjecture right now, but I do know this. There are 71 runs batted in already from Oriole catchers this year, most in the majors. 70 of those 71 are now not playing in this game.
1: The 2-2, that's a little low, and Wade lays off, 3-2. Huff does have a run batted in, correct?
0: Yes, on June 9th. And for what it's worth, I'm looking this up right now. Last three games he's played in, the O's are 3-0. They've outscored their opponents 25-3.
1: Yeah, so he started a run of games.
0: Yeah.
1: The 3-2. That just missed, a very close pitch. No challenge from Huff, but a leadoff walk to begin this bottom of the second in a scoreless game.
0: Oh, he was perfect for, what, 23 batters last time he pitched here, and this time he's perfect for three.
1: Yeah, that perfect game over and out on this Sunday afternoon. This is not an Astros lineup like we've seen here over the last decade that can move heaven and earth, especially without Jeremy Peña and Christian Walker, who were injured in yesterday's game. So certainly the Astros not crying for the Orioles. And that happened back-to-back, right? In the middle of the game yesterday, losing two of their best players, a strike one to Yiner Diaz, 0-1. I mentioned that Brandon Young had that incredible start here where he almost threw a perfect game, but he's had two bad starts against the Astros at home in his career. That's low for a ball, 2-1. And maybe his worst start of this season came against Houston at home. That was on April 30, game two of a doubleheader. And he was roughed up. Now, he wasn't helped out by his defense at all. But one of his shortest outings, he only went four. There's a bloop to right field. Holliday is back, and he will see it drop right behind him. And then Kowser misplays it, and going to third base will be Wade. Kowser just had to pick it up, and he tried to scoop it up with his glove, and he didn't. And heads up base running by Wade, first and third, with nobody out. It should be an error on Kowser after the bloop base hit.
0: You hope that's not taking your hitting into the field with you, but that's a poor lack of focus right there. Kowser, yeah, just tried to literally ice cream scoop it up with the glove instead of just picking it up because the ball had stopped, and he misfired. So it's an extra base here for Houston.
1: Orioles bring the infield in with nobody out in the bottom of the second, first and third, and it's a strike one to Lucas Spence, the rookie. Playing his first Major League Series, he started his career 3-for-7.
0: Boy, just as you were talking about the defense letting Young down last start against the Astros, just happened again.
1: The pitch, swing and a miss, 0-2. That was a nasty slider. Good heads-up base running there by Wade. Watching that very closely. But that was a bloop just out of the reach of Holliday in no man's land. Talking about that Brandon Young start against the Astros at Camden Yards. 4 innings, 9 hits, 10 runs, but only 4 earned for what it's worth. He allowed 2 homers in that game. This splitter misses down and away, 1-2.
0: Yeah, the big home run is from the guy that's on deck right now, Cam Smith. Had a bit of a spinning breaking ball and hit a 3-run shot in the first.
1: No score, bottom two, but the Astros threatening. 1-2 to Spence. The pitch in the dirt. Did he swing? Yes, he did on the appeal. A big strikeout for BY, out number one, and now a double play ball, which the Orioles have turned a bunch in this series, would get Young out of this inning unscathed.
0: Well, the Astros have had all kinds of opportunities. They've already left 11 on base in 2 different games in this series. So here's yet another big-time opportunity for them, and the infield stays in halfway.
1: Interesting. You would think they'd back up a little bit up the middle and try and turn two. A hard shot off the protective screen of the Houston dugout for a foul ball and a strike one, 0-1. By the way, had a look at a replay on the swing Basayo took in his first at-bat. There was definitely a grimace there, and then he very gingerly walked towards first base before the out was recorded, but we've seen that a few times even going back to spring training with Basayo on certain swings. There's an awkwardness afterwards, the 0-1. There's another line drive, this one elevated and foul above the netting down the line, 0-2.
0: And remember, there's this developing storyline about pain threshold, right, with Basayo. What can you play through? What should you play through? That's got to be a delicate thing for a 21-year-old to try to figure out in real time also. What's a boo-boo and what's heading you to the IL?
1: You hope for the best, and you hope maybe it's only a couple of days. A left-hander starts tomorrow in Boston and Toley. The 0-2, down and in the dirt, 1-2.
0: And I'm still really intrigued with Craig Albernaz, and he does this a lot, have the infield in at least halfway early in games. I mean, you're not facing last year's version of Hunter Brown. He's not likely to go 8 and keep you scoreless, but the infield in a little bit more than halfway here in the second inning.
1: Yeah, certainly a trend around baseball. 1-2, and the pitch. That's a called strike three. A four-seamer at 95, back-to-back huge strikeouts for Brandon Young. And now the Astros must be thinking, here we go again.
0: This was their yesterday for sure, and to a lesser extent their Friday as well. They keep getting guys in a scoring position, stranding them there. And here comes a guy, Delgado, who just got activated to their roster today.
1: Ray Delgado, former member of the Rays organization, a rookie, and he's late on a fastball at 96 from Brandon Young, 0-1. Orioles infield now backed up the middle with 2 outs. Mayo even with the bag at third. Alonso holding the runner, Diaz on at first. First and third, 2 down, back-to-back big strikeouts for Brandon Young. He's an out away, getting out of a major jam. Chopper to the right side, Holliday has it. He'll take his time, lob it to first, out. What a job by Brandon Young. First and third, nobody out. And the Astros do not score. We'll go to the third. We're still scoreless in Houston on the Orioles Radio Network.
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1: 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The Orioles are calling it right shoulder discomfort for Samuel Basayo, and that's why he has been removed from this game. We're now in the top of the third, scoreless, and in for the play-by-play. Here's Josh Lewin.
0: All right, thanks so much, Brett. And Jackson Holliday, indeed, will lead things off with a .211 batting average for the year now. Five home runs, 15 batted in. On-base percentage in July is close to .500, so no problems there. A lot of walks. Third baseman Paredes in on the grass to take away the bunt possibility against the left-hand batter. Brown with a rocket of a fastball up and outside, 1-0. The O's with that 4-2 win yesterday, a game with tons of twists and turns. They are 2-0 on this series now, despite having 10 hits in 20 innings. 1-0 pitch is high, 2-0. Go back to last year, the last five games here that the O's have played in Houston, they have allowed only 30 hits. Now into a sixth game, as Holliday looks at a breaking ball, it trips low, 3-0. So that explains why they're still winning a ton here in Houston, even though they're not hitting a ton here in Houston. Overall, a six-game win streak coming in. Best of the year by far. 3-0 pitch rings the outside corner, 3-1. We talked yesterday about the Astros' strange 2026 slogan of chase the fight. I channel my late 90s Adam Sandler on Saturday Night Live and ask, who are the ad wizards who came up with that one? But you know what? Chasing the fight is what the O's are doing right now, trying to get to that last wild card spot. 3-1 pitch, down and outside, ball four. Another leadoff walk. The O's have one of those last inning, too. And up comes Gunnar Henderson. Now, the O's are chasing a handful of teams in front of them now, and they are just a couple of games ahead of three other teams for that last wild card spot and the chance to, yeah, fight on in October. Maybe the Astros ad wizards had it right all along. The O's are chasing the fight. As Henderson looks, takes on the outside corner, strike one. Gunnar suddenly with nine strikeouts in his last five games. He'd had eight in his previous 12. Seemed like a real reversal for the positive there for a bit. Kicking the pitch from Brown. Swing, bouncing ball, foul up near first. Nothing in two. And that's part of the problem for Gunnar this year, the preponderance of 0-2 counts. It is so tough to hit when you're behind 0-2. And it seems like at least once a game. And it happened three times yesterday. Gunnar is looking at 0-2. No score, top three. One on, nobody out. Right-hander, Brown to the plate. Check swing. Did he go on appeal? No swings. Here's the third base umpire, Brian Onora. Folks, a reminder, it's Hall of Fame weekend in Birdland coming up soon. Saturday, August 1st, 2026 Orioles Hall of Fame induction ceremony honoring Chris Davis, Storm Davis, a couple of Texans there, and the late Jim Russo. Hall of Fame luncheon Friday, July 31 at noon in the warehouse at Oriole Park. Let you know how to buy tickets here and get them at Orioles.com/Hall of Fame. Storm Davis from Dallas. And Chris Davis from Longview in the northeast part of Texas. Here's the pitch. Bounced it up there. It skips way away, all the way back to the screen. Easily to second base is Holiday on an extremely wild pitch, a spike curveball. It was then deflected by Diaz, and it went literally about 15 feet up in the air and then just crashed against that protective netting. So the O's have a runner at second base with nobody out. They have threatened in every inning so far. Houston certainly threatened last inning, but here we are 0-0 top of the third. Time requested by Henderson and granted by Chris Siegel. Chris Siegel, the English lit major at St. Mary's College in Maryland, south of D.C. His umpiring thing is working out okay for him instead. Hands together for Brown, the native Detroiter. Winds and fires, a little chopper foul down near third, and I'll suggest to you, even though that's just a foul ball, doesn't really mean that much, trying to go the other way with two strikes, that is a big-time check mark in the victory column for Gunnar Henderson. I think a lot of Orioles fans are tired of him doing the grip it and rip it with two strikes, trying to hammer it out of here to right field. I don't mind the opposite field little chopper right there with two strikes. The 2-2. Swing, he goes to left, a base hit this time. It skids and is picked up by Alvarez. Rounding third, heading home is Holiday. He'll score without a throw. Baltimore's on top, 1-0. Gunnar Henderson gets rewarded for the opposite field two-strike approach. You'll love to see it.
1: You called it, partner. You saw it the pitch before, and boy, was that good to see or what? And you know what? The extra base hits, the doubles, they'll come. The homers, but that's Gunnar Henderson when he was at his best in 23 and 24, just hitting line drives all over the ball yard.
0: The spray chart for Gunnar this year, it's so predominantly tilted to the right of the field as Taylor Ward takes. And that's going to be called a little low, 1-0. All the home runs for Gunnar this year, every single one have been to the right of center field, 17 of 17. He does have three opposite field doubles. But pretty much everything else, I mean, is just so pull happy this year. So yeah, with two strikes, why not? He goes to the left side, near short, and banks the first run of the game. Conversation on the mound now between Diaz and Brown after the 1-0 count has been established to Ward.
1: And by the way, when Gunnar gets on, he's a threat to run. He can create a lot on the bases. Yesterday when the Orioles scored the go-ahead run in the 11th, he needs to get on base to be really effective as a player, because he is a five-tool kind of guy.
0: I'm really surprised Gunnar has only seven steals this year. For that matter, Taylor Ward batting now has three. He's been on base so often, and he's not a slow guy. 1-0 pitch on the way. Swing and a pop-up near third base. Foul ground, Paredes drifting over into the vacated coach's box and makes the catch. Buck Britton getting out of the way. There's the first out of the third inning. Dylan Beavers coming up. You mentioned earlier Diaz is a guy you can run on, the catcher for Houston today. So, yeah, I'm not opposed to seeing Gunnar gun the engine. Just grabbed his 44th RBI of the year. O's are going for the sweep here in Houston before they get to Boston. Brown to Beavers. Left-hand batter takes outside. Boston, if you haven't been paying attention, they've got a chance for their first 13-game win streak in 78 years. Got to go back to the 40s. And they've got Sonny Gray on the mound today. He's 11-1, hasn't lost since April. Runner goes, the pitch lined, and it skids in a center, a base hit. Henderson turns around, goes to third. Runners at the corners, hit-and-run artistry from Dylan Beavers. And the O's really have something cooking now. I go to the old Branch Rickey saying when you talk about how to execute the hit and run. And, I mean, everybody talks about the art of the hit and run. But Branch Rickey used to say something like, of all the things you can see in the world, of all the wonderful things on this planet, there is nothing that comes close to watching a perfectly executed hit and run. Might be a little bit strong, but it is fun to watch. As Pete Alonso takes inside, it's 1-0.
1: It might be strong, but baseball fans get the idea.
0: I mean, when the machinery is in motion like that, and it just looks like the inside of a Swiss watch. This guy goes that way, that guy goes this way. The ball goes right where somebody used to be. And a fast man runs to third. It's perfect. Runners at the corners. Alonso ready, takes inside. It almost brushed his jersey. That would have been the second hit batsman of the game. Instead, it's just the ball, 2-0. Infield at double play depth. 1-0 Orioles here in the third inning. And the pitch to the cleanup batter, breaking ball inside. 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The O's have Hunter Brown on the ropes. Third in Cy Young balloting just a year ago. Runner goes from first, and the pitch taken. It's called a ball. The throw down is going to be not in time. Ball came loose.
2: The catcher is challenging the ball call.
0: And meantime, it's Pete Alonso. Well, yeah, let's see here. It's either going to be a walk, and then what do you do? Because,
1: yeah.
0: Was that a stolen base or not? We got a delayed call at second. I believe they called the runner safe. And that of course, would be moot. Now they're going to reverse the call. It's a strike on Alonso, not a ball. So he's got to come back.
1: And they're saying Beavers is out.
0: And they're saying Beavers was called out at second base. But wait a minute. The Orioles are saying, what was that call at second base? I thought I saw safe at second base. And that's what Craig Albernaz is saying, too. Didn't the second base umpire, Eric Backus, spread his arms and say that ball was not cleanly picked? Delgado applied the tag. Beavers is just hanging out now near third base. Like, where am I supposed to be? We know the count is 3-1 on Alonso instead of a four-pitch walk. And now, Albernaz, I think, might challenge if he needs to on that call at second base.
1: He's talking to the home plate umpire, Chris Siegel, but he really needs to talk to the second base umpire, Chris Backus, and now Eric Backus, I should say, and now the crew chief, Laz Diaz, is going to get involved. This is...
0: I was confused on the initial call at second base, too. I waited because Backus wasn't really making a call and then finally spread his arm, so I'm thinking, all right.
1: He looked out to the naked eye to me. Now, I'm almost surprised that Diaz even threw to second base with a runner at third who is fast.
0: Pitch was right at the bottom of the zone, as it turns out.
1: I mean, I think he's out, but they did call him safe.
0: I'm looking at the replay, and safe was the call. Yeah, I mean, you can't just change your mind during a review of something else.
1: Was he saying time because it was a ball four situation?
0: Maybe.
1: Must be it.
0: And that's the confusion for Albernaz, too, because when you see arms spread out like you're an airplane, to me, that's safe.
1: Right. And I saw it the other day, and I'm still frustrated by it because I messed up a call in Baltimore and a ball down the line from Basayo. But I saw the first base umpire put his hands up just like that, and that means foul in that instance.
0: Well, there was a big smile from a couple of the umpires that we just saw. Albernaz isn't smiling as their conversation breaks up now. And Beavers is still just hanging out at third base. It's the one base we know he should not be near. It's either in the dugout or at second base. And Pete Alonso is still going to bat, but at some point they have to direct Dylan Beavers to go somewhere. All right, caught stealing 2-4, and it will be Gunnar Henderson instead at third base, which is appropriate. Beavers back to the dugout. 1-0 Orioles. Nothing is normal here in this series. That much we can tell you. Alonso has really not been able to join the fun yet. He is hitless in this series so far. Brown with the hands together. Outfield deep against Pete. Long hold, and now the pitch taken, and after all that, it is ball four.
2: The catcher is challenging the ball call.
0: Or maybe not. Hold on. Pete Alonso's like, really? He's just hanging out now, waiting as we're buffering. That is a strike at the top of the zone.
2: Two challenges remaining.
0: And we told you just an inning ago, Chris Siegel has had a lot of challenges, ABS challenges, every time he's got an Orioles game for whatever reason. There were 10 of them that first series of the season against the Minnesota Twins way back in March. We thought that was odd. We're trending towards that again today. Pete Alonso twice has thought he has walked. Now instead it's 3-2. Henderson's at third, two out in the inning, and a payoff pitch on the way. It's inside, but hold everything because we just don't know anything at this point. Yeah, that is definitely ball four. All right.
1: Yeah, this series is drunk.
0: Third time's a charm for Pete Alonso. Now he can say he has walked. And now here is Sam Huff, not Sam Basayo. They always had to change out their Sams at the catcher's position. Again, it was right shoulder discomfort we heard about Basayo after he was swinging in the first inning. Adley Rutschman, we just don't know. I mean, it's possible he's just getting a scheduled day off. Possible he's banged up. The O's are not the kind of team that says those things out loud. The pitch from Brown to Huff, right down the pipe for a strike, nothing and one. 1-0 Orioles are a score. The O's have been trying to run the bases aggressively. And Pete Alonso has a steal in this series, has a healthy lead at first currently. Huff, the right-hand batter, waiting. Alonso's going. The pitch taken inside. The throw down. Not in time. Here comes Gunnar. He's going to steal home. Gunnar Henderson, without a return throw from second, comes in head first. And now, wait a minute. Gunnar Henderson is looking around like, what's going on? I mean, in this game, because nothing's assured, Gunnar got up saying, am I really safe? I mean, is this real life? Yes, it is 2-0. And Pete Alonso successfully steals second by throwing down. Henderson sneaks home.
1: I mean, there's so much to unravel with just this. One, Alonso, the guy to be super aggressive here, and he stole it. He got his right hand in there before the tag was applied. And I'm not sure what Delgado's doing. He's arguing as Henderson darts for home.
0: Two runs in the inning, and now Alonso at second. And Brown backs off the rubber, looking around like, where am I?
1: And what do we say about Henderson just getting on base? He can create things, but it's hard to do if you're going 0 for 4, 0 for 5.
0: He has now stolen for the cycle this year, second, third, and home. 2-0 Baltimore, and Huff waiting. Here it comes from Brown. Swing and a foul tip into the glove of the catcher that will finally end a very odd inning. An inning in which the Orioles scored twice, inning in which Pete Alonso thought he had walked twice and then finally did walk and then steal a base, yada, yada, yada. Orioles 2, Astros nothing, middle of the third on the Orioles Radio Network.
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0: Now the O's looking for a sweep and a seven-game win streak. They're ahead 2-0 in the third. Let's pause.

0: It was called a strike, and Nick Allen says, we're going to test you out now, Chris Siegel.
1: The pitch is a ball.
0: It is a ball. So that's five challenges in the game already. We're in the third inning.
2: And that wasn't close.
0: Chris Siegel, a very challengeable umpire. As this pitch is in, we believe, for a strike. So, yeah, so far, Siegel has been overturned five times. Because both teams have all their ABS challenges remaining. Allen, just a 247 hitter, one home run. Pitch from Young is flicked in the air to right field and heading towards the line. Tavares nears the warning track, makes the catch. About 5 feet into fair territory, one out. Back to the top of the order for Altuve. They got three A's in a row in this inning. Allen, Altuve, Alvarez. That is alphabetical order, but you got to go to the third place to make sure about that. Altuve is the one who's a nine-time All-Star, three-time batting champion, seven-time Silver Slugger, and is also all at 5'6". Pitch from Brandon Young is hit in the air, foul ground back behind the plate. That'll dip into the crowd. About 12 rows back. Altuve, though, is a guy that does have a three-home run game in his career. Not the shortest man ever who can say that. Freddie Patek of the Kansas City Royals and the Angels was 5'4". This ball slugged down the left field line, but curling foul. Will again drop into the crowd. Freddie Patek did that at Fenway Park, and all he did was hit three fly balls to left. They each cleared the monster by, I don't know, a couple of feet. 17-1 ball game. Fred Patek, all 5'4" of them, three home runs. And that beguiling green monster awaits the Baltimore Orioles. It's a three-game series against the Sox coming up starting tomorrow. 0-2 is whacked down the left field line, heading for the corner. That is a fair ball. Extra bases for Altuve as it thumps against the sidewall now. Ward will pick up the baseball and get it in. It is a double for Altuve with one out in the bottom of the third. Now, can't keep Altuve down forever. Was robbed of a hit by Young on the mound in the first when he hacky-sacked the ball right up to himself. This time, the ball traveling into the left field corner. So, he's at second, and here comes a presumptive MVP of the AL, Yordan Alvarez. Wearing 44 on his back. That is a home run hitter's number, to be sure. Pitch to him is low. Whether you like your Willie McCovey or your Hank Aaron from back in the day, 44 means power. And this guy's got an OPS 70 points higher than anybody else in the majors. Pitch on the way from Young. It's rifled to right. That's a base hit. Could be back-to-back doubles. Here comes Altuve. He'll score. Alvarez posting into second base as it's wheeled around back into the infield. It is back-to-back doubles for Houston, and it's now 2-1. Alvarez had a home run against Brandon in Baltimore. This is better. Keep him in the yard. RBI double. 73rd RBI of the year. He's number one in the AL in batting average, homers, runs batted in, on-base percentage, slugging percentage, OPS. He is only second in runs scored. So there.
2: When you mentioned the number 44, I thought you were talking about another big left-handed slugger, Reggie Jackson.
0: Oh, he's on the list, too. Pitch a strike. It's nothing in one. I believe Reggie wore nine as an Oriole.
2: Yeah, that's right.
0: But that was a fleeting thing.
2: It's funny. I had a conversation with Jim Palmer about the Reggie Jackson short era in Baltimore earlier today.
0: 0-1 is inside, 1-1. Jim brought up Reggie at our Cajun dinner last night, too. He's got Reggie on the mind as well as Blackened Grouper.
2: Someone's already asked me on Twitter, how was the gumbo? Really asking you how the gumbo was.
0: Well, you know what I'm going to say. All gumbo is great. But at Papado's, it's really, really great. 1-1 pitch is low, 2-1. On appeal. Oh, he went around, says Laz Diaz. So instead of 2-1, it's 1-2 to Paredes. Baltimore ahead 2-1. Alvarez, the runner at second.
2: Now, do you want me to update you on the World Cup game, or are you like watching it later?
0: You know what?
2: On the flight or something?
0: With all the craziness of this game, I literally totally forgot it was going. As big of a soccer honk as I am. So now

0: Keep it to yourself for now. I mean, if you wouldn't mind. Here's the 1-2. Chipped up into the air, foul ground first base side. Huff, the catcher, sheds the mask, staggers a bit, makes the catch, out number two in the inning. That's well done to get a talented hitter there in Paredes. Leaves the inning to Lamont Wade Jr. Have you gotten swept up in World Cup fever or not really?
1: I haven't. Between baseball and your little free time this time of the year, it's hard to. And I watched USA Belgium. We were off. And I got into it for that, and
0: yeah.
1: What a disappointment that was.
0: You're not anti, but you have to prioritize your life a little bit.
1: Yes.
0: Yeah, I get that.
1: I'll be back in 4 years.
0: Here's Wade, left-hand batter, breaking ball low. That third-place game yesterday had 10 goals in it, and here we were through 9 innings, and we had the soccer score. It was 1-1. And a game that ended 4-2 in favor of the O's. Rock and the pitch coming from Young. That'll clip the outside corner. 1-1 the count to Wade, the former Maryland Terrapin. He walked and was stranded in the second. He's got 4 walks and 8 plate appearances in this series. Dribbles one foul here towards the on-deck man. The count 1-2. All these runners that the Astros are leaving on base this series, are we mocking them when we point out who the third baseman was for Baltimore yesterday? Encarnacion Strand. Here's the 1-2. Just a little high with a fastball, 2-2. That fastball's been 95-96 all day. It's cooking. That is part of why Brandon Young has been so successful this year. Last year, the fastball was 94. He was 1-7 last year. Is here with the fastball at 96. He is 7-2. Runner at second. Here's a 2-2 pitch. Swing and a drive towards center. Couser lines it up. Backing up a couple steps. Camps makes the catch up over his cap. And the inning is over. So again, Houston threatening to do big damage. They settle for 1 run on a couple of doubles. At the end of 3, Orioles 2 and the Astros 1 on the Orioles Radio Network.
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0: 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Let's go places. That's what we're doing after the game. Josh Lewin, Brett Hollander going to Boston, where the Red Sox maybe will have a 13-game win streak. It's looking like it. Right now they're ahead 6-1. Over Tampa Bay, here's Leody Taveras, drops down a bunt, heading back towards the mound, bare hand pickup, Brown fires to first to get him by half a step. And Brown needed to do everything right. He had to field it in one motion with the bare hand and then get that throw over. He did with a little stretch from Wade. Man, there's been a lot of bunting this weekend, that's for sure. Taveras has the speed to beat it out. Nice play by Brown to capture him, and here comes Couser. Colton Couser robbed of a hit in the second inning. He is now 5 for his last 45. So he does have a home run in his career off Hunter Brown. Couser looks at a breaking ball flipped over for a strike. Nothing and one. The knuckle curve. Colton now hitting 211 for the year. Takes low. For whatever reason, much of his damage is done in the daytime hours. His OPS for the year in day games is above 1,000. Night games, it's 400. 1-1 pitch is slugged foul right at the plate. It's 1-2. Josh Hamilton was a guy like that for years. There was a big difference between what he could do day versus night. And Buck Showalter, when he managed him, Buck was so, as you know, Brett, I mean, he was so prescient on stuff and thought of things that nobody did. He always had a theory that guys with really light eyes, and Josh Hamilton had those ice blue eyes, do have a problem in day games. And the numbers backed it up. Here's the 1-2 pitch. It's high, 2-2. Could be total coincidence, too, but I have not looked deeply into the eyes of Colton Couser to discern how blue they are. I have to be totally honest with you.
1: I did see Josh Hamilton hit 4 home runs in a night game at Camden Yards.
0: See, there you go. There's Buck proving you're right. 2-2 is up and outside, full count.
1: And Buck was managing against him on that night.
0: Josh occasionally would have real problems catching in the outfield in day games. He's one of those guys with a high sky in Oakland or whatever. Would just kind of lock up. Here's a 3-2. Taken. Little bit inside, ball 4. Got another challenge.
6: Catcher's challenge and yep. The ball call.
0: And again, Chris Siegel hasn't gotten any of these to his favor yet, the home plate umpire. The players are 5 for 5. Let's see about this one. Ooh, that
6: this
0: is a ball.
6: Ball. Houston has one challenge remaining.
0: So.
1: That's got to feel good for Chris Siegel.
0: Yeah, it's like I finally got one right. And Couser had to hesitate there. Remember, Pete Alonso had the at-bat where he thought he had walked on 3-0, thought he'd walked on 3-1, got called back twice. But that one sticks to the ribs. Colton Couser is aboard, and well, maybe he'll be running. 2-1 ball game. The O's on top. Pitch inside to Mayo. Spins him away. The O's had the double steal last inning. First steal of home this year for the Orioles, that by Gunnar Henderson. Pete Alonso was the lead man. Drew the throw, ended up being safe. Henderson's able to sprint home. Outfield a step back, a throw over to first, and not in time to capture Couser, who's been successful 18 of the last 20 times he's tried. Boy, Brett, here's another game where the O's are getting out of hit. And yet they have the lead. Could be all 3 games of this series where that gets done. Time requested by Mayo. He steps out.
1: Yeah, the Orioles were out hit yesterday. 9-5, which is fairly significant. And they struck out 15 times, and they won the game.
0: Doesn't seem possible. Couser is running. Here's the pitch. It is hit hard and foul down the third base line. Buck Britton jumped out of the way, that ball getting right between his left leg and his right, and he's hearing it from his own dugout about his form. So back to Boston real quick. If indeed they make it a 13-game win streak, that'll be their first one of those since 1948. They are now outscoring their opponents 76-24 during this run. That team looked absolutely dead a couple weeks ago. 1-1 coming inside again. Did it hit him? It did. It brushed him on the hand and hopefully just brushed him because, well, we've seen that with Blaze Alexander very recently get hit in the hand. And that had a dangerous end to it. Getting a look at the replay. Yeah, it hit the knuckles wrapped around the bat. And Kobe's waving off medical attention here. He says he's fine. Couser down to second. It's 2-1 out, 2-1, Orioles on top, and here comes Jackson Holliday.
1: I think we have a challenge on the hit-by-pitch.
6: Houston is challenging the hit-by-pitch.
1: Oh, my goodness.
0: We have heard more from Laz Diaz in this game and from Chris Siegel. I mean, we're only in the fourth inning.
1: By the way, we have a moment here, and you mentioned the Red Sox are beating Tampa Bay 6-1. We can say it's time for the Johns Hopkins Medicine out-of-town scoreboard. I'll throw in game one of a doubleheader in the Bronx. Dodgers 8, Yankees 1. Bottom of the eighth there, Yoshinobu Yamamoto has gone 7 innings, 1 run, 6 strikeouts, and no walks against New York. And that's the Johns Hopkins Medicine out-of-town scoreboard. 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
0: So as we look at the replay, either the left hand, the knuckles were either brushed before it hit the knob of the bat, or the ball just hit the knob of the bat. Kobe chokes up just a little bit, just enough to show that knob of the bat. And the Astros thought they saw in their video room that the knuckles were not a part of any of that, that it just hit the bottom of the bat. So that's why they're taking a look in New York.
1: Didn't it look like it changed directions just a little bit?
0: Yes.
1: But maybe it's off the knob. I can't tell.
0: Replay review, and Laz Diaz will let us know.
1: I really can't tell. Kobe did react to it. In real time, it seemed.
0: Three replay reviews and 6 ABS challenges in this game were in the fourth inning. I don't know if this is what Mr. Doubleday had in mind.
1: I did mention this series is drunk, or at least it's acting that way.
0: It's a tad inebriated. Baltimore does have a 2-1 lead, a 2-0 lead in the series. And again, if they can push this win streak to 7, what a thing that would be. Go in with a 7-game win streak to face a team with a 13-game win streak.
1: Yeah, the two hottest teams in baseball.
0: All right, here we go. Some adjudication.
6: After you, it is a foul tip. It got to be 1-2. Houston retains their challenge.
0: No knuckles involved, as it turns out. It hit the bottom of the bat. I guess that's why Kobe was waving off medical attention. If you really want to sell that, you do the old Rodney Dangerfield and Caddyshack, right? Ooh, my arm. And then that maybe convinces everybody, well, it must have hit him. All right, so no HBP. Strike that, reverse it. Although Brown already has the one hit batsman in the game, and he's walked 4. Mayo taking his time getting back in the box. All this just to make sure that the Orioles will get in at a very indecent hour in Boston.
1: You didn't have plans, did you?
0: Not anymore. We ate enough Cajun food for an entire week last night. That's all right. All right, Mayo taking a bunch of practice swings. Do one more from Caddyshack while we're young. Let's go. Pace of play, pace of play. Brown is ready. Mayo is ready. Runner at first, one out. 1-2 pitch. Taken. Fastball is outside. I don't know about you. Every single pitch now, I'm waiting for there to be a challenge. You can't say anything definitive in this game. It's a game that has featured Masayo get hurt. That is the unfortunate part. How badly we just do not know. 2-2 pitch coming. That winds downstairs. The slider, full count. And I would think the Cows would be on the move here. Full count, one out. The O's already with 3 steals in the game. Mayo, of course, a big-time power threat. There goes the runner. The pitch, wave and a miss. The throw down is wide. It goes into center field. Couser gets on his horse and heads for third. He'll make it standing up. Stolen base E2. So if a strikeout can be productive, I guess that's it. Because you got a runner from first to third in the process. Jackson Holliday will bat with 2 out in the inning.
1: How many steals is that now?
0: That's 4. And the old strikeout, stolen base E2.
1: That was a screwball to second base.
0: Jackson Holliday, left-hand batter, takes high. I was going to say it's a good thing everybody got their sleep last night, but then to tell a tale, although you didn't experience this for some reason.
1: No.
0: A 2:30 a.m. fire alarm at the hotel that was going for 35 minutes. Those of us who woke up were well aware. One was inside. It's 2:00. I timed that bad boy. 35 minutes. 2:30 in the morning. They said later some joker was vaping in his room. That's what it was all about. There was smoke. Fire department had to come out. 2-0 pitch. Little ground ball near third is captured near the line. A throw across diamond from Paredes in time, and that retires the side. So whether or not you got your shut-eye due to the 2:30 a.m. vaping fire alarm at the hotel, it's the kind of game where you do have to be on your toes. It's the Orioles 2, the Astros 1, middle of the fourth on the Orioles Radio Network.
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0: Yainer Diaz leads it off for Houston, bottom of the fourth, and he eyeballs a strike on the outside corner. A sinker from Brandon Young. Josh Lewin and Brett Hollander with you. It is 2-1 Baltimore in the bottom of the fourth. Throws being out, hit 3-2. Both sides have made an error. Pitch of the right-hand hitting Diaz dips outside the curve this time from Young. Talked earlier about Brandon when he starts, the Orioles being 12-3 in those starts. Only Zach Wheeler with the Phillies can say any better than that. He's 13-2. 1-1 is crunched in the air towards center, but right there is Colton Cowser. Locks it up casually, makes that one-hand catch. Now Diaz is out, and he's allowed four steals, and he's got a throwing error. Good thing his bobblehead day was yesterday. Here's Lucas Spence, who was struck out in his one at bat today. These Astros, who have been around since 1962, they were actually the Colt 45s back then. First pitch breaking ball is strike. They were in the National League, of course, then. And when they got to the Astrodome, their PA announcer, would you believe, Dan Rather? Yep, for a couple of years. 0-1 pitch is low. Dan Rather went on to a, I guess you could say, a Hall of Fame newscasting career at CBS. He was working the local affiliate here in Houston back in the 60s. O's ahead 2-1 in the fourth, and Lucas Spence swings, doesn't get it. Good-looking split, and that's an important pitch for Brandon Young. That's a pitch that has not been his friend of late. Coming into this game, he'd allowed hits five of the last six times he had thrown that pitch, including a triple and a home run. Not a pitch he throws a lot. 1-2. Blazes a fastball in there, gets him swinging. The split is to set up the fastball. Just kind of change your brain a little bit if you're the hitter. And when the splitter's not effective, that makes everything else ineffective. But he went down with the split, which was a good one, then upstairs with that 96-mile-an-hour fastball. So two quick outs in the inning. Cam Smith, the batter, the guy that hit a three-run homer off Brandon back in Baltimore. Pitch is a curve. Ladled in for a strike, nothing in one. Now Brandon is feeling it right now on the mound where he almost was perfect a year ago. 23 up, 23 down to start that game. Here's the 0-1 coming. Check swing. Fastball's high. It was an infield hit that did him in.

0: And he actually grabbed it towards the third base side of the mound, but then threw wildly to first. Pitch number 57 of the day coming. It crowds him inside. 2-1 to Smith, the former Florida State star. Smith is 0-10 in this series. Has struck out 5 times. They give him room in left center. Here's the kick and the pitch. Swing, bouncing ball, slowly hit left side of the infield. Third baseman Mayo on the run. Guns it across in time. Right at belt level of Pete Alonso. And Brandon Young has set down 5 straight. He's got a 2-1 lead for Baltimore at the end of 4 on the Orioles Radio Network.
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0: Kobe Mayo just completed today's Best Play on Grass, brought to you by Von Paris Moving and Storage. A nice play from third base to make sure this game stayed 2-1. Gunnar Henderson leads it off as we get to the top of the fifth. And here to tell you about it, here's Brett Hollander.
6: Josh, thank you so much. Henderson, with a base hit the other way his last time up, a sharp single to left, he'd eventually score when he stole home on a double steal executed to perfection. Henderson looks at a ball outside from Hunter Brown, 1-0. 2-1 Baltimore, top of the fifth. Orioles trying to sweep a team in their second consecutive series after they basically were averaging 1 a month over the first 3.5 months to start the year. The 1-0, Gunner looks at one away again, 2-0. Hunter Brown has been kind of all over the place. He's at 70 pitches right now. 34 balls and 36 strikes. The Orioles only have 2 runs, though, and they both came in the top of the third. The pitch. Gunner cracks it on the ground to second base. Right there, Delgado up with it. Sidearms it to first, and Henderson's retired. But good to see Gunner hit one 108 off the bat. He's hit the ball well twice today after really looking lost the last 2 days at the plate. But there is one away to begin this top of the fifth. And the fifth inning is presented by Navy Football. Purchase your season group and single game tickets today at NavySports.com. One out for Taylor Ward, who had the big swing on Friday. A two-run homer in the eighth to give the Orioles the lead. There's a strike to Ward. 0-1 to Taylor Ward, who has been hit by a pitch, and he's popped out in foul territory. The 0-1. There's a strike two. Right on the outside corner there. 0-2 to Taylor Ward. The pitch. Up and in with a fastball. 1-2 to Taylor Ward. With Dylan Beavers on deck. Hunter Brown working very quickly. Breaking ball down and away, 2-2. Now off to Boston, Mass after this one. A 3-game series at Fenway Park against, at least right now, the 2 hottest teams in baseball. And if the Orioles win or lose today, it's a series that matters a lot to both teams in late July. That's a little low for a ball. And all of a sudden, Taylor Ward back in the count. It's 3-2. It's going to be a fun 3 days. Tomorrow, Shane Baz on the mound against Peyton Tolley, a young left-hander for the Red Sox. The Orioles right now, just 3 under .500. Somewhat back from the dead. 3-2 to Taylor Ward. Hunter Brown from the wind. Says yes. Comes home. And Ward takes ball four. Taylor Ward down the count. Nothing in two. He earns a walk. And he's on base for a second time. And he's a one-out base runner. Even when he falls behind, he's still a threat to walk. Kind of amazing for Taylor Ward. For Hunter Brown, by the way, another walk issued. He now has 5 in back-to-back starts. A strike one to Dylan Beavers, 0-1. And for Taylor Ward, he has Kenny Singleton's all-time Orioles record in his sights for a single season in the walk department. Beavers takes it high for a ball, 1-1. That's walk number 77 for Taylor Ward. He leads the American League now in front of Nick Kurtz of the Athletics, but 3 back of James Wood, the big slugger for the Washington Nationals. 1-1 to Beavers. Brown delivers inside. He yanked a slider in, and it's 2-1.
0: 62 walks led the Orioles last year. That was Gunnar Henderson's total, so 15 more than that. It's July 19th for Taylor Ward.
6: Well, the Orioles, as a team, they lead the American League by far in the walk department. They're 4th in all of baseball, behind 3 National League clubs. So it's something they've done really well all year. Offensively, it's what they actually do best, for what it's worth. Middle of the pack in a lot of categories, batting average, home runs, bottom third in stolen bases, but they do walk a lot. The 2-1 pitch, there goes the runner from first. Ground ball to the right side. Delgado has it on a big hop. He goes to first base to get the out, but Ward will advance to second. He's in scoring position because he was running, and the Orioles have been extremely aggressive on the bases today. And they have a runner at second for Pete Alonso. Alonso has struck out and walked, and he stole a critical base. He's stolen 2 in this series, and he now has 4 on the year.
0: Yeah, 2 all of last year as a Met. He's got 2 this weekend in Houston.
6: 2-1 Orioles, top of the 5th, a chance for Alonso to drive in a run. He takes a fastball up and in, and it's 1-0 to Pete.
0: Sweet Pete's got some fleet feet. Or something like that.
6: Something like that. Now, Brown here can be really careful because Sam Huff is on deck and not Samuel Basayo, who left this game due to injury. Up and away for a ball, 2-0. In fact, with first base open, I could see them putting Alonso on.
0: Yeah.
6: In a 2-1 game like this?
0: Once it gets to 3 balls, though, hold your horses, because remember, last at bat for Alonso, there were 3 ABS challenges surrounding that one at bat.
6: If I'm Hunter Brown right now, I'm taking my chances with Sam Huff, who just got to Houston a few hours ago and activated right before the game. Orioles have 3 catchers on their roster as of this game, and we'll see if anything changes after the game and into tomorrow's game against the Red Sox. Foul ball, back of home plate, 2-1. 84 pitches for Hunter Brown, who for about the 100th time today wants a new baseball.
0: Yeah, maybe it's the baseball's fault that he's walked 5 and hit 1. And he called it back-to-back starts with 5 walks allowed, and it was 4 the start before that.
6: Alonso would like to get in on the fun here in Houston, although this Orioles offense really scuffling here. But somehow they have the lead and they're going for a sweep. The 2-1. That dribbled Pete. He is furious as he fires the bat towards the Orioles dugout. Brown is just all over the place. Pete's going to jog to first. Niner Diaz out from behind home plate. No intent there, I don't think. but I don't think he wanted anything to do with Alonso, who gets hit in the stomach. Ooh.
0: Right on the 25 on his jersey. And yeah, he spiked that bat like it was a football. I get it. The O's have been hit twice. There have been all these walks. First base was open, like you said. It's three balls, you know, three balls, one strike. And you don't want to groove one 3-1. You don't have to hit him, though.
6: So he's walked five, he's hit two, and he almost hit Mayo.
0: Right.
6: So he really is, for the last few outings for Hunter Brown, all over the place. Conference on the mound, now led by pitching coach Joshua Miller. The Orioles have a 2-1 lead, and it will be Sam Huff batting, who has struck out in his one at-bat so far today. The lefty King is warming up in the Houston pen. Brown is on the ropes here. And Huff, who entered this game because Basayo left due to a shoulder injury, is up in a big spot. The Orioles catchers have driven in a ton of runs this year. One of those runs was from Huff. Breaking ball, and that's a called strike.
0: Well, Basayo getting hurt in this game, although, again, you know, they said discomfort. We don't know that it's a serious injury, but discomfort with that shoulder. Not sure what's up with Rutschman, but, yeah, those two guys have combined for 70 from the catcher's position.
6: But there is the one from Huff. Can he make it two? The 0-1, down the middle for a strike, and it's 0-2 with that knuckle curve. Ward at second base, Alonso the trail runner at first. O's up a run, 2-1 in the top of the fifth. Here at Daikin Park, Hunter Brown from the stretch. He sets above the belt, checks on Ward, and now comes home. Breaking ball missed outside. 1-2.
0: Good job to lay off the knuckle curve, which has been a decent pitch for Brown this season.
6: You have Tavares, the switch hitter, on deck. I imagine this is Brown's last batter. The 1-2. Huff takes it up and away for a ball, 2-2. Tavares would bat left-handed. That's his much stronger side against Brown. My guess is they would want to flip him around to the right side, and that's why King is warming up. Plus, you have Couser after that. But this lineup a lot different right now without Basayo and or Rutschman. And in this case, it's the end. 2-2 to Huff. And time is called. As the pitcher steps off, that's a disengagement. First and second, two down. The Orioles with only three extra base hits in this series. The 2-2, Huff takes it high. 3-2, so from 0-2 to 3-2. Wow. He lost Ward. He went from 0-2 to four balls.
0: Yep. Huff came in hitting 174, two on. Big spot in this game. Get ahead 0-2, and now it's 3-2.
6: Runners moving here. The 3-2 with two outs. There go the runners. The pitch. High ball four. Huff earns a walk, and the bases are loaded for Leody Tavares.
0: Wow, six walks, two hit batsmen. This is a guy that was third in the Cy Young voting a year ago.
6: He had a 2.43 ERA last season. We'll see if Joe Espada, the Houston manager, comes out to make the move. And I think they're going to give him one more batter.
0: I'm stunned because Tavares is so much better batting lefty than he is righty. You got no clue of where this ball is going right now from Brown. I mean, I am really, really surprised about this.
6: Me too. Bases loaded with two outs, right on left. The pitch to Leody. Line drive to left field. That's a base hit. Ward down to score. Alonso being sent in. He will score. And it's a base hit for Leody Tavares. And it's a 4-1 Baltimore lead. He wasted no time. And it's likely the knockout blow for Hunter Brown.
0: Well, Tavares, a guy that's by far the best with runners in scoring position for Baltimore. That's been the case pretty much since week one of the season. You're right, that was an ambush right there after a hit batsman and a walk. Some would say, hey, work the count, get another walk. Nope. First one was right down the middle. He pops it in a left, and that is it for Brown.
6: And it's a very slow walk back to the home dugout here in Houston for Hunter Brown. The Orioles with a rally with two outs, and it's 4-1 Baltimore. Pitching change here at Dyken Park as we continue on the Orioles Radio Network.
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6: 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So two are in, two are on, 4-1 Orioles. As the left-hander King comes into this game to face Kowser, a left-handed batter, and Kowser looks at one high, 1-0. King gave up the big two-run homer in the eighth on Friday night to Taylor Ward, which cost Houston the game. Huff's at second. Tavares is at first. The 0-1, or I should say the 1-0, down and away for ball two, 2-0. And you're probably wondering, why let Kowser hit here left on left? Well, you're already up 4-1, so you're thinking defense more than anything else right now.
0: I agree.
6: The 2-0, Kowser, it's a ground ball, sharply to the right side, gobbled up on a big hop by Wade. He underhands it to the pitcher King right at the bag at first to get the out by a few steps. And Kowser is retired. The Orioles leave two, but they rally 4-2. A two-out, two RBI single by Leody Tavares makes it 4-1 Baltimore. We'll go to the home half of the fifth here in Houston on the Orioles Radio Network.
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6: Really weird final line for Astros ace Hunter Brown. 4 2/3, 3 hits, 4 earned runs, 6 walks, 4 strikeouts, 92 pitches, only 45 strikes. Hit 2 batters. He has left this game and his team is down 4-1. Now in the bottom of the fifth, and Brandon Young trying to put this thing in cruise control. He has been efficient too. Brandon Young at only 58 pitches as he goes to work against Ray Delgado. In the bottom of the fifth, and a ball one outside to Delgado, 1-0. A strange line and a strange game and a very strange series. A 1-0 inside to Delgado, and it's 2-0. 8-9-1 due up for Houston. And above all things right now, you're trying to avoid, at any point in this game, Jordan Alvarez coming up with men on base. The 2-0, up and away, ball three. So after a couple of runs in the top of the fifth, Brandon Young falls behind 3-0 to Ray Delgado.
0: Yeah, first 3-0 count he's had all day.
6: The pitch, down the middle for a strike, 3-1. You're on this Sunday afternoon, deep in the heart of Texas. Time is called. Thank you all for being with us. Maybe your attention on this day is divided slightly with the World Cup final going on.
0: A little bit of golf today, too, right?
6: Yeah. Open Championship finished up. The 3-1. Swing and a foul ball back of home plate. 3-2. A special shout-out to our friends listening in Carroll County in Westminster, the legendary station, WTTR, both AM and FM. That's AM 1470 and FM 102.3. But we appreciate everyone listening, wherever and however you're listening. And we actually have exciting news for our radio network, something that just started. The 3-2, broken bat past the mound. It goes to Henderson next to the bag at second. He fires to first to get the out. So broken bat, ground ball out to shortstop. But Brandon Young almost did something really silly, and that's trying barehand a line drive back up the box.
0: Yeah, reflexively, he stuck out that bare hand, and then when he whiffed, yeah, I'm with you. It's a good thing that he whiffed. He's already had the highlight reel play, hacky sacking the ball to himself to start the game with Altuve.
6: One out, base is empty. Here's Nick Allen. Allen smokes one into left field, but it will hang up for Ward, who's backpedaling, shy of the track. He makes the catch, two outs.
0: And Brett, you mentioned, I think this is where you were headed, that now our post-game shows, Orioles Clubhouse, can be accessed as podcasts, which just makes a lot of sense. We know that not everybody is able to hear them in real time. And the way audio works these days, it can be evergreen. So, yeah, if you go to the WBAL website, and then starting next week, they should be available wherever you normally get your podcasts, but you can hear what we say after the game whenever.
6: It's really cool. So what we say, we discuss the game as Brandon Young delivers, and this pitch has popped up back home plate. Huff gives it a look, but it's a few rows back of the Houston dugout, 0-1 to Jose Altuve. We discuss the game, the ins and outs of it.
0: Hear from Craig Albernaz.
6: We do highlights, my favorite thing, what I used to grow up listening to. So wherever you are, you'll be able to access our Clubhouse podcast. The 0-1, that bounced in, 1-1.
0: Are you feeling the pressure yet? Because now on the post-game shows, all your mistakes, not that you ever make any, all my mistakes live forever. They don't just go off into the wind anymore.
6: I guess the pressure is ratcheted up a bit.
0: I didn't mean to throw that in there. It's like saying, don't fumble.
6: The 1-1. A little chopper foul third base side, 1-2. Matt Parker, who connects with us on social media, he often sends a picture cutting grass while listening to us. Today, though, he sends me a lovely picture of the beach and sand.
0: Oh, that's even better.
6: Listening to Orioles baseball. Swing and a miss. It gets away from Huff for a moment. He picks it up, fires to first to complete the out. Another 1-2-3 inning spun by Brandon Young. He's retired 8 in a row. He's in control. The Orioles are, too. 4-1-0 as we go to the 6 on the Orioles Radio Network.
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6: We're now in the 6-4-1 O's. Here's Josh.
0: Thank you very much, Brett. Kobe Mayo, number 8 batter in the order, digs in against a lefty and takes too low, 1-0. The inflection jump there when you heard the announcer say lefty is because Kobe Mayo is the best in baseball in terms of OPS when facing left-hand pitching. Takes low here. 2-0 to Mayo, who against the righty Hunter Brown went 0-2, including a strikeout. Batting average now down to 191 for the year, but look out, lefties. 2-0, blasted, right center field, going to the track, going to the wall. He has done it again to a lefty. Kobe Mayo got up in the count 2-0. He homers to right center. And the Orioles lead it 5-1. Ryan King, who gave up a home run to Taylor Ward to swing the game on Friday, now gives one up to Mayo. He tucks it just over the wall in right center, just to the right of the bullpens. 368 on that one. We've seen Kobe hit him 450 this year, but well, that one counts just like all the others. 5-1 Baltimore, 13th of the year overall for Kobe. Jackson Holliday taking inside 1-0. Paul Goldschmidt, the only other guy in baseball even close to where Kobe is in terms of that hammering away against left-hand pitching. There's a strike into Holliday, 1-1.
6: Well, it didn't make sense why you would let Brown face Leody Taveras right on left, and it really didn't make sense leaving in King to face Mayo left on right.
0: Holliday is swinging a miss, 1-2. I'm absolutely with you. And the Orioles today with four steals, including a steal of home. They are outworking, out-hitting, and out-thinking these Houston Astros. The pitch poked toward center off the bat of Holliday. Drifting back a couple steps is Spence will make the catch, first out of the inning. With that home run, the O's now have 119 of those this year. Home run count brought to you by Ground Loop Geothermal. This season, not all the magic is on the field, but under. Let the ground you walk on heat and cool your home. Gunnar Henderson comes up. Only one homer for Gunnar his last 22 games. But Kobe Mayo just detonated one more time. Here's the pitch. Henderson taking inside 1-0. Boston has already won its game 6-1. The O's are ahead here 5-1. This pitch rocketed foul to the third base side. And the count 1-1 to Henderson. So if the Orioles can hold serve, you're talking about a 7-game win streak heading in to face a 13-game win streak. It all starts tomorrow night at Fenway. Suddenly a really fun 3 days on approach. Two hottest teams in the sport. One one on its way from King to Henderson. A strike called outside edge 1-2. Gunnar, a base hit in the third, his only hit of the series so far. There's a pitch from King, rip and a miss, and actually a foul tip into the glove of Diaz for strike three. So now two out and Ward coming up. Remember, he crushed one off King to win the game on Friday here. And no chance for a replay. it would appear, because it looks like we might have a pitching change coming. Joe Espada on his way out. So Ward would be up against a righty with nobody on, two out here in the sixth inning. The Kobe Mayo home run has made it 5-1. Espada takes the ball from a despondent King. And the pitching change at hand. We'll come back and tell you about the new guy on the mound for Houston in just a moment. 5-1 Orioles in the sixth on the Orioles Radio Network.
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21: Hi, this is Orioles Hall of Famer Mike Bordick. After 14 seasons in the majors and over 1,700 games, my body's sure been through a lot. I thought pain was just part of life, especially plantar fasciitis. 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
0: 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Kai-Wei Dung is the new pitcher. The right-hander will miss here. Or no, to get a strike? I think that is 1-0. Yeah, they're going to say that's outside. Taylor Ward, the batter. A run in because of the Kobe Mayo home run. Dung to the plate, missing outside with a breaking ball, a sweeper. We saw this guy as a starting pitcher back in Baltimore. Gave up a long home run to Pete Alonso. Was not long for that game. He's been their swingman, he and Christian Javier, in and out of the rotation. The kick and the pitch. It's upstairs to a guy who's always up there taking, right? Taylor Ward takes three, and he's up 3-0. Hit by pitch and a walk already in this game. That's a walk in 9 straight games now for Taylor Ward. 3-0 coming. Down the pipe for a strike, 3-1. Yeah, King was not going to be allowed to stay in the game to face the man that homered off him Friday. Next pitch coming, drifting outside, ball 4. Another walk taken by Taylor Ward. Getting up to 80 for the year. And Dung for the year, 4.36 ERA, 10 starts, 13 relief appearances. Home run ball has been a problem. 10 home runs allowed in about 60 innings of work, and here comes Dylan Beavers. The O's have had a very discerning eye at the plate all day. Beavers, though, goes after the first one, spins it foul out of play third base side. Don't know if the O's already up by 4, if they'll be looking to run again. But they've got 4 steals, and they've induced a throwing error today from the catcher, Diaz. Ward extends the lead. The pitch, breaking ball, snaps in for a strike under the hands, nothing in 2. Could be that Houston loses 6 of 7, while the Orioles make it 7 straight wins. Quiet crowd here in Houston. Not a lot to shout about for them. Pitches down and in, 1-2, a sweeper. First losing record through 100 games for these guys since 2014. Been a bit of a birthright for some of these fans the last decade plus. They've seen a lot of winning baseball, but not this season. The 1-2. drifting outside. We share a wall in this broadcast booth with the general manager's suite here in Houston, and we've heard some thumping when things are not going well for the Astros in this series.

0: And Beavers can't even roll over right now.
1: No ankle.
0: Yeah, it got him in the ankle. He's wearing an ankle guard, but it's kind of cinched up a little bit. It got him just below the guard. And right on that kind of circular part of your ankle, the bony part that sticks right out.
1: And he's already missed time this year. I mean, this stinks. Orioles are dropping like flies right now.
0: Well, the Astros had that yesterday. Pena and Walker both.
1: But you go back to the last day before the All-Star break and losing Blaze Alexander, who's back with the team in the dugout right now. You've already had to go to the bench once today, had to make a roster move before this game. I think Dylan's going to try and walk it off a little bit.
0: He was really in some pain. He was hobbling. That leg obviously very stiff right now. But, I mean, Houston is just, you talk about being all over the place. Their starter walked six. Now the bullpen with another walk. There have been three hit batsmen, and Mayo was almost hit by a pitch. In fact, he was told he was hit initially, then replay overturned that.
1: So the Orioles, I have it, Josh, at 17 walks in this series. Again, they lead the American League in that category. And there have been three hit-by-pitches today. Is it four hit-by-pitches in the series?
0: Four in the series.
1: Plus the 17 walks.
0: Yeah, so 21 donations from Houston pitching in this game. As Beavers, is going to walk on down to first. That's a mild upset. Goes ahead 5-1. They are now out-hitting Houston 4-3. And Brandon Young, who's looked great all day. Remember, he wasn't even supposed to pitch in this series. The initial thing was he'd start the series in Boston, but he flip-flop back. The Beavers are going to try to jog it off here down that first base line. That is a real quick reversal of fortune for Dylan Beavers.
1: And to show you how erratic the pitcher Tung is for Houston, in a warm-up toss, it went right to the backstop. You don't see that from a major league pitcher too often, but I'm watching him now. His first pitch missed the catcher's mitt by about 4 feet.
0: Last name is T-E-N-G. It is pronounced and occasionally performed like dung. The Beavers now at least is smiling at first base. That's a good sign. But yeah, I mean, everybody who's pitched in this game for Houston has been various shades of all over the place.
1: Here's another guy who got hit already, and he wasn't happy about it once.
0: No, Pete Alonso was mad. Something you don't see from him that often. Already has a home run off dung this season. And now with two on, two out, and the O's ahead by four, the pitch coming, breaking ball way outside. Houston's had to really shuffle things around. We mentioned no Pena in their lineup today, no Walker. Runners away from first and second. Here's a pitch on the way, Pete taking, and it's inside 2-0. Got another challenge? Yep.
2: The catcher's challenging the ball call.
0: The catchers have been right most of the day, 5 out of 6 times when challenging. Our 7th ABS challenge. This ball is
2: the ball. Houston is out of challenges.
0: A ball, and Houston loses its final challenge just off the plate by 0.3 inches, we're told. So it is 2-0 to Alonso, who's been up there for 4 of those challenges. Not from him. All from Diaz. The 2-0 snaps in for a strike, 2-1. So, yeah, we've had 7 ABS challenges and 2, I guess what you would call regular challenges in this game. 9 times we've had to stop play to see if an umpire is correct. 2-1 pitch. Big swing and a miss, 2-2. Going for the 3-run home run. Alonso, third in the league in runs batted in. Imagine if he was better than 230 for a batting average with runners in scoring position. Two out pitch with two on. It's slugged down the right field line. It's curling towards the pole, and it bends just foul. Man, almost a 3-run opposite field home run after Mayo started the inning going oppo.
1: He leads baseball with 10 opposite field home runs. And that was very close. It faded at the last moment.
0: Right down towards that foul pole, which has some advertising on it vertically for a chicken joint. The 2-2 to Alonso. Swing and a miss. Down he goes. So Dung is out of the inning. The O's do

0: In a very long inning, add one run to their lead on the Mayo home run. It is 5-1 Baltimore to the bottom of the sixth on the Orioles Radio Network.
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0: They'll be taking on an Atlanta team that's currently in first place by 2 games in the NL East. Phillies will have something to say about that. 5-1 Baltimore, and now Brandon Young against Yordan Alvarez, who is responsible for the one Houston run. Takes inside, it's 1-0. It's a rare miss on a first pitch from Brandon Young in this game. He had been 14 out of 19 on first pitch strikes.
7: With a 4-run lead, you can attack him.
0: Yep. Alvarez, I'm sure, will enjoy that if that happens, but here's one that's upstairs, 2-0. Number one in pretty much everything in the American League right now. The biggies, batting average, homers, runs batted in. Kicking the pitch from the native Texan Young. It's hit in the air, well struck to left, but it hangs up there near the track for Taylor Ward, who makes the catch. Heels on that warning track, one out. And since Alvarez had the RBI double in the third inning, everybody who's come up has been dispatched by Brandon Young. It's been 9 up, 9 down. I think part of that is the splitter is coming back. You played that cut right before the game where he said, I just feel like I need to work on the splitter a little bit to really be proud of what I'm doing. Here's Paredes, and he'll take low 1-0. We gave you the stat that the last 6 times he had thrown that pitch, 5 of the last 6 splitters he had thrown into this game have been base hits, one for a triple, one for a home run. And it was to the point where he was getting a little gun-shy. 1-0 delivery, rammed right down the middle for a strike. The sinker, 1-1. In this game, we're charting it, and it's 10 splitters thrown. Only one of them has gone for a base hit. 1 out of 10 instead of 5 out of 6. 1-1 is golfed down the left field line. It curls towards a corner. It's foul. Not by much. Really, that four-seam fastball has been the difference maker for Brandon this year. The opponent's batting average of about 190. And he's looking to get to 8-2 for the year. That's an old-fashioned thing to talk about wins and losses, but the team would be 13-3 when Brandon is on the bump. Time granted here. Paredes wants to step out. He's 0-2. Only 3 hits allowed by Young. Remember, he allowed only one when he pitched here a year ago. Almost had a perfect game. The 1-2. That's whacked in a left field. That's going to drop in for a hit. Chased by Beavers. Paredes cuts it around first and then hits the brakes. Will come on back Nicely done by Beavers, who, remember, got hit in the ankle just about, what, 5 minutes ago, but he's making plays out there and left. One out base hit brings up Lamont Wade Jr. The sixth inning brought to you by PNC. Patience is a winning strategy in baseball and banking. PNC Bank, brilliantly boring since 1865. The pride of Owings Mills, left-hand batter. Wade checks his swing and takes low. He's got a little David Ortiz in this respect. He had a 340 slugging percentage in his time in Minnesota. He goes somewhere else and turns into twice the player he'd been as a Twin. Of course, Ortiz did that by going to Boston and really broke out. Wade taking outside. He washed out as a Twin, and where he found success was San Francisco. Bounced around a bit since then. Here he is as an Astro. He had a grand slam for them just before the break. 2-0 pitch, hovers high, 3 balls, no strikes. He had a 3-walk game on Friday, first time he had done that in the big leagues, and he's looking at 3-0 right here already with 1 walk today. Playing because Christian Walker has the tight hip. 3-0 is taken on the inside corner, 3-1. What a rough series for Christian Walker, the one-time Oriole. He stranded 10 on base Friday night alone. And then during his at-bat yesterday, midway through the game, he got hurt. 3-1 on the way, swinging its lofted foul out of play to the left. If you don't remember Christian Walker as an Oriole, that's fine. He was 4 for 27 in parts of two seasons, 2014 and 15. The O's waived him after the 16 season. He was claimed by the Braves. The Braves waived him. The Reds claimed him. 2 weeks later, the Reds waived him. The Diamondbacks claimed him. Third time was a charm. He became a stud with Arizona. Wade swinging, pops it in a left. Should be the second out of the inning. Beavers there again to put it away. And now up comes Diaz with two down, a runner on. 5-1 Baltimore here in the sixth. Well, hopefully Christian Walker's back quickly for them. Good dude. Part of the Orioles 2012 draft, the one where Kevin Gausman went number 4 overall. Josh Hader was part of that draft. Of course, he's now an Astro as well. It's a heck of a draft for the O's if they'd hung on to any of those three guys. Pitch to Diaz, right in for a strike, nothing and one. I guess Walker had the misfortune of being stuck behind Chris Davis when he was coming up in the O's system, back when Crush was actually crushing it. 0-1 pitch coming. That hits the outside corner, nothing and two. I'm just thinking out loud. He goes to the Reds. He's stuck behind Joey Votto.
8: Yeah.
0: Goes to Arizona. He's stuck behind Goldschmidt until he just started playing well enough that Goldschmidt was moved along. Young at the belt, and here's his 0-2 offering. Swing and a miss by Diaz. Down he goes. And Brandon Young is through six with a commanding lead in Houston. A lot of friends and family here to watch it happen. The Tumball, Texas native. Lumberton, Texas is where he was born. Getting it done today. It's a four-hitter, and the O's lead it 5-1 on the Orioles Radio Network.
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2: 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Josh Lewin, Brett Hollander with you. And the O's are cruising right now. They're up 5-1, trying to sweep this series, try to make it 7 straight wins overall. That would get them to 49-51 through precisely 100 games and set up quite a series at Fenway Park. The Red Sox winning again today, 13 in a row for them. Their longest win streak since 1948. And the O's will try to spoil the party starting tomorrow with Shane Baz on the mound. Sam Huff will lead things off in the top of the seventh. The righty Dung delivers and gets the strike on the outside edge. Samuel Bisaio was the starting catcher today. We believe it was just a planned day off for Adley Rutschman. But then Bisaio got hurt swinging the bat in the first. So now it's Huff who swings, doesn't get it, nothing in two. 5 runs, 4 hits, 1 error for Baltimore, 1-4-1 for Houston. The Astros in danger of going 1-6 in their last 7. Kicking the pitch. Swing, foul, tip into the glove of the catcher, Diaz. He clings to it for the out. 1 up, 1 down, top 7. Here comes Leody Taveras. Of course, the Astros have the presumptive AL MVP on their roster. Got the reigning Cy Young Award finalist atop the rotation, Hunter Brown, who had nothing today. What will they do at the trade deadline? They are skidding at the moment. But as we talked about last inning, there's an expectation here to win. Jim Crane's ownership. The pitch knocked foul out of play by Taveras. It's nothing and one.
3: Yeah, there's two teams I think everyone in the buy column is looking at very closely. One is the Astros.
4: Mm-hmm.
3: And sometimes it is best to maybe punt and live to fight another day. I know fans never want to hear that, but sometimes it is.
2: 0-1 ground foul sharply down here first, nothing in two.
3: The other to me is San Diego, and they're in a really precarious situation because they are under 500 right now. They're tied down to a lot of really, really, really bad contracts.
4: Mm-hmm.
3: They have one huge asset in Mason Miller who would bring back a huge haul. It's almost hard not to move him and punt to live to fight another day.
2: 0-2 is outside. They're going through a change of ownership right now, which kind of compounds everything.
3: And I'll throw one more team in there, and that's the Toronto Blue Jays, the defending champions in the American League, currently in last place in the AL East.
2: 1-2 delivery comes, and it's low. I mean, they got Vlad Guerrero, hasn't hit a home run at home the entire season. And you keep waiting for him to get going, but it hasn't happened yet.
3: And to me, they're a team that would be right back in the mix next year, but maybe you add some organizational depth in the meantime.
2: Here's a 2-2. Check swing called. Third strike at the knees of Taveras. And suddenly, the Orioles have their last 6 batters. 4 of them have struck out and brings up Colton Cowser.
3: But you're not going anywhere if you're the Toronto Blue Jays unless Vlad Guerrero gets going.
2: Blue Jays, Tigers, certainly an interesting team. They're kind of stuck right with the Astros now in that slow fade because there are teams that are approaching and now even cresting 500 in that clump that we've talked about all year. Cowser takes high. O's ahead 5-1. If there's going to be kind of a major clump and a minor clump, at least the O's are towards that front clump at this point. Boston, Minnesota, Seattle. Detroit, Houston, Toronto fall into that second tier. A swing and a foul back by Cowser.
3: There are a few teams in there that are going for it. Seattle, that rotation is too good. Their division's too bad for them not to push all their chips to the middle. And there are a number of teams in that category. The Orioles might be in that category right now with that winning streak. Certainly the Red Sox are there right now. But there's two or three teams that actually have movable parts that people would want, like the Blue Jays, Astros, and Padres, that would make this deadline a lot more interesting.
2: 5-1 Baltimore in the seventh. Cowser takes on the inside corner, 1-2. I think Minnesota's fascinating because nobody expected anything from them. They are 3 games back in their own division and a couple games back in the wild card. They've got a very movable piece in their catcher, Ryan Jeffords. The Yankees would love him. 1-2 pitch. It's popped in the air, shallow left. Long run in for Alvarez. He'll make the call and make the catch. Kowser, in his Houston return, 0-for-3 with a walk today. Now 5 for his last 47. At the stretch, Baltimore 5 and Houston 1 on the Orioles Radio Network.
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0: We're busy up here throwing out peanuts and popcorn and Cracker Jacks. Sorry if we're back a little late. In Houston, part of the charm is they give you a big basket full of goodies. And the seventh inning stretch, you're supposed to find some fans and toss the goodies on down there. Makes us real heroes, true American heroes. And if either of us were single, it's a big, how you doing? But mostly it's for the kids. And we just made a lot of kids happy here in Houston, tossing out Cracker Jacks and peanuts that aren't even ours. The fans need something to cheer about here in Houston. The Orioles having a good time playing. 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
1: Well, Josh, the Red Sox have swept the Rays in a four-game series that included a doubleheader. What is that now, 13?
0: 13.
1: It's time for the Johns Hopkins Medicine Out-of-Town Scoreboard. Just amazing. The Red Sox left for dead. They're now 50-48. And if the Orioles can win this game, the two teams will have combined for winning 20 consecutive games over the next three nights at Fenway Park. It's going to be electric in Boston.
0: We did not see that coming at all. I mean, it wasn't too long ago. The only thing that was electric about going to Fenway was when all those Scottish soccer fans were there singing the songs and just making it great. Going to be very different with two baseball teams that are super hot up against each other. Underway bottom seven, and the first pitch to Lucas Spence is fouled at the plate, nothing and one. 5-1 Baltimore.
1: The Dodgers beat the Yankees in game one of a doubleheader, 8-2 in the Bronx.
0: Brandon Young to the plate, Spence with a foul again, nothing and two.
1: And the White Sox blank the Toronto Blue Jays, who are now 46-53, and they are going in the wrong direction. And you think about the decision for Mark Shapiro and his team, it's a really interesting one as they approach the trade deadline here. They're in last place in the American League East, and all of a sudden, a lot of ground to make up.
0: Spence, in his first big league series, is taking high here, 1-2.
1: That's the Johns Hopkins Medicine Out-of-Town Scoreboard. For more than a century, urologists at Johns Hopkins Medicine have pioneered breakthrough treatments for conditions such as prostate cancer, erectile dysfunction, and kidney stones.
0: 1-2, wave and a foul tip into the glove of Huff. Strike three, and Brandon Young continues to sizzle here today.
1: And you can learn more at hopkinsmedicine.org/urology. And if you're Toronto, I mean, it really kind of speaks to the weirdness of Major League Baseball right now to have opportunities to win a World Series at home in games 6 and 7. And a few months later, we're talking about them being major sellers at the deadline.
0: That is nuts. Cam Smith, a big rip and a miss, nothing in one. By the way, for Brandon Young, that's 7 strikeouts in this game against just the 1 walk. When he's on this mound, it always seems to work out. Almost the perfect game a year ago. 0-1 pitches inside. That was, into this year, Brett, his only big league win. He was 1-7 last year with an ERA to match his height, 6'3". This year, well, an ERA of 3.2. He's looking to go to 8-2 as a pitch to Cam Smith is low. Run support coming with 2 in the third, 2 in the fifth, 1 in the sixth. The Astros got their run in the third. Back-to-back doubles with 1 out in that inning. Leg kick in the 2-1. Hit hard on the ground. Third hop gathered in. Gunnar Henderson flings it across easily, getting his man. Two down and Ray Delgado coming up. I mean, it just seems like they're up there swinging wet magazines right now. Houston without a lot of thump in their lineup. No Pena, no Walker. And the way Young is throwing, no chance. They do have, of course, Alvarez in there, but other than the RBI double, they've kept him in check today.
1: The way the Orioles have had to use their bullpen the last two nights, almost 10 combined innings from their bullpen, on Friday and Saturday. They needed length today, and they're getting it.
0: Yeah, it looks like they'll get seven out of Young. He's at 93 pitches right now. Delgado, left-hand batter, bloops one toward second. Holiday back over his shoulder, can't get it. Was swiping at it as if shooing a mosquito away. Just could not grab the baseball. Speaking of which, how are there mosquitoes indoors here? When I mean, the roof hasn't been open for a game in 3 years, and I'm swatting mosquitoes.
1: Really?
0: Yeah. You don't have them over there? I'm not like swarmed by them.
1: No.
0: But there's two or three over on my side of the booth.
1: Well, they did have to open up the roof on Friday night for the fireworks.
0: Yeah, maybe that's how they snuck in. This might be the mosquito capital of the planet. Here's the pitch. Golfed by Allen in the left center. Pretty well hit. On the run, Kowser. He'll make the catch in the alley. Fantastic play. Sorry for making fun of your hometown there, Colton. There are mosquitoes all around, but Colton Kowser covers some ground and ends the inning with a terrific running catch. Brandon Young is through seven with a 5-1 lead. We're back after this on the Orioles Radio Network.
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0: This copyrighted broadcast presented by the authority of the Orioles may not be reproduced or retransmitted in any form. The accounts and descriptions of the game may not be disseminated without the express written consent of the Baltimore Orioles. Brandon Young and company up 5-1 as we go to the eighth. Here's Brett Hollander.
1: Thank you, Josh. And the pitch to Mayo, homered in his last at-bat. A big swing and a miss here on a sweeper from Kaiwei Dung. And it's 0-1 to Kobe. Right now, Brandon Young still in the Orioles dugout. He's talking to the pitching coaches and Craig Albernaz, but he did get a hug from Zach Eflin, so I would think his day is over. Ball outside to Mayo, 1-1. I would think it's over. Seven complete. He was marvelous today. What a season for Brandon Young. Mayo, a line drive into left field. That's a base hit. Kobe Mayo, second hit of the game, and he's a leadoff base runner in this top of the eighth.
0: Well, the homer off the lefty, that's kind of old hat. But Mayo blasting away against righties, that's good. And, yeah, this game is now Young against Dung, right, with Brandon Young still technically on the mound for Baltimore. Dung on for his third inning. Hunter Brown started, walked six, and hit two batters in 4 2/3.
1: Jackson Holiday will bat right on left. Holiday over two with a walk. He has scored a run. 5-1 Baltimore, top of the eighth. And Jackson, an inside-out swing, and he lofts it foul down the left field line. And it's 0-1 to Jackson Holiday. Henderson in the top of the order on deck. Brandon Young. The Orioles could be 13-3 on his start days. 13-3. The pitch outside for a ball, 1-1. And this Orioles rotation, you go back now to middle to late May, and there are a few rotations better in Major League Baseball than this Baltimore Orioles staff. The 1-1, a strike there, it floats in, 1-2. The Orioles, in almost their last 50 games, and it's going to go down after today's start by Young, an ERA under 3.5. That's the fourth best ERA in the majors in that run. The 1-2. Jackson, a slow roller back to the mound. The pitcher has it to second for one. Quick throw to first base and a double play. 1-4-3, it's turned. And the base runner, Mayo, erased on the ground ball double play hit in two by Jackson Holliday. Yeah, the Orioles' overall pitching, fourth best in the majors in that run. And the rotation's a 3-6 ERA, fourth best ERA in the American League, sixth best in the majors since right around May 24, about a 50-game stretch. That's half the season at this point. This is game number 100. Henderson takes a strike, batting with two outs and the bases empty. Gunner takes a ball way outside, 1-1. There was a lot of weak contact from Henderson over the last few games. Much better today. An RBI base hit the other way in the third, and then he grounded out very sharply to second in the fifth. Overall, a 1-for-4 day for Henderson. Breaking ball in there for a strike, 1-2.
0: I like how the legs have been working, too. Remember, he made the mad dash yesterday to break open the game in extra innings, and a steal of home this afternoon. Back end of a double steal.
1: The 1-2 pitch outside, and it's 2-2 to Henderson. Well, there will be major questions after this game one way or another about the health and status of two Orioles catchers. One, Adley Rutschman, who did not start today, but has been seen in the dugout. The other is Samuel Basayo. The pitch. Gunner, did he get hit? He did get hit. That's another hit by pitch.
0: At least this one just kind of brushed him, but Mayo almost got hit. Thought he got a hit. They overturned it. But you've also now had Henderson, Ward, Beavers, and Alonso. The top four hitters in the lineup have all been hit by a pitch today. That one got him in the foot.
1: So that's four.
0: Yep.
1: Five for the series, plus a ton of walks. Ward the batter. That's high. 1-0. I want to see the last time the Orioles have been hit four times in a single game.
0: And it's not like this is charge the mound worthy. It's just that Houston, as a collective, has no idea where the baseball's going.
1: It speaks more to them than anything else and where their pitching is right now. That sweeper's outside, 2-0 to Ward.
0: The O's have been hit almost as many times as they have hits in this game, 5-4.
1: Orioles, not a high batting average in this series at all, with a bunch of strikeouts. The 2-0. Ward looks at a strike. A sweeper's in there. 2-1. Ward has been on base three times. Once he was hit by a pitch. That was in the first. And he's walked twice. He is the DH today in Craig Albertez's lineup. 5-1 Orioles, top of the eighth. Henderson leads from first. The pitch. In there for a strike. Two balls and two strikes to Taylor Ward.
0: With the passing of Ron Hunt in the last 24 hours, maybe this is a weird homage, all these HBPs.
1: The 2-2. That's hit down the right field line, but it fades foul and out of play. And it remains 2-2.
0: Ron Hunt was a second baseman in the 60s, once got hit by 50 pitches in a single season. But that is weird to see the first four guys in your batting order all have been hit by a pitch today.
1: The 2-2 to Ward. Into center field, shallow. It hangs up for Spence. He's under it, and he makes the catch, and the sides retired. And the Orioles leave one. They still have a 5-1 lead as we go to the last of the eighth in Houston on the Orioles Radio Network.
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1: Brett Helder and Josh Lewin with you. Daikin Park in Houston. Finale of three. The Orioles trying to win their seventh in a row. Trying to win seven in a row for the first time since early September of 2023, trying to sweep back-to-back series. Something they had a really hard time doing for the first 3.5 months of the year. The day is over for Brandon Young, and what a performance. 7 innings, 5 hits, 1 earned run, 1 walk, 7 strikeouts, 95 pitches, 62 strikes. He was in total control the entire game. And now Rico Garcia will come into the game in the bottom of the eighth inning. It's the top of the order for Houston. Jose Altuve, Yordan Alvarez, and Hitzok Paredes, the big boys, due up for the Astros. Altuve swings at the first pitch, and he fouls it back behind home plate, just to our left. And it's 0-1 to Jose Altuve. So Rico Garcia enters this game in the eighth. The Orioles don't have a lot of relievers available after the last two games. Altuve squares around a bunt. He pulls back and takes a ball down and away, 1-0. The Orioles bullpen has been on some kind of heater. In this series alone, 9 2/3 innings, no earned runs. The Astros are hitting 133 against the Orioles bullpen in these last two games. The 1-1. Altuve cracks this in the air to left field. Beavers is back. He's turning around the wall, and it's gone. A solo homer for Jose Altuve off of Rico Garcia, and it's a 5-2 Baltimore lead. Right in the first row of the Crawford boxes.
0: That's a very home Houston home run right there. 12th of the year for Altuve. The Wiz, of course, starting to slow down now that he's 36, but you give him that pitch in this ballpark, he can still hit it out.
1: Career home run number 267 for Altuve. And here comes Yordan. As mentioned, the Orioles bullpen entering this game over the course of the previous six during this win streak. Their ERA is .42. Ball outside to Yordan Alvarez, and opponents hitting just .151 against this group. But they had a slog through Friday and so much of yesterday, dipping into extra innings, even with the long start by Trevor Rogers. The 1-0. A strike on the inside corner, 1-1. So Brandon Young goes 7 for a second consecutive start. Third time this season. A model of consistency. In line to win this game, it would be his eighth. 1-1 to Alvarez. There's a strike 2 on the inside corner, 1-2.
0: We're going to third pitch thrown by Garcia, the guy to hit out. And that's as many runs in 3 pitches as Young had given up in 95.
1: He was really good, wasn't he?
0: Oh, he was great today. Splitter came back.
1: 1-2 to Yordan Alvarez, who's 1-for-3 with an RBI double. The pitch by Rico. Popped up left side, long run for Mayo, crossing over into foul ground. He'll have room, and he'll make the catch on the warning track. And Rico gets Yordan Alvarez to pop out, one down.
0: Memory serves, that's how the World Series ended on this field in 2005. The White Sox with a sweep. I think it was Juan Uribe had to charge into foul ground, make a catch just like that. 21 years ago, the Astros finally got to a World Series. Got swept right out of it.
1: Paredes is up. One out, base is empty. Rico delivers. A check swing chopper. Third base side. Barehanded by Garcia. Long throw to first base. And Alonso can't dig it out. And it trickles into foul ground. And Paredes will wind up at second. An incredible effort by Garcia. And it was almost dug out by Alonso. It would have been an amazing play on both ends. Instead, it will be an infield hit and an error on Rico.
0: Yeah, do or die play, and he almost made it. The total, excuse me, swing. Garcia with a jump throw blindly towards first. It handcuffed Alonso, just kind of randomly stabbing at the ball. He had no idea where that would come up off the dirt. So, yeah, it goes as a hit and an error. And the Astros are not done here.
1: Tying run in the on-deck circle in the bottom of the eighth. And again, you want to make sure Yordan Alvarez does not bat again in this game. 5-2 Baltimore, bottom of the eighth. Runner on at second, one out. Lamont Wade Jr., the batter. Right on left in the pitch. In there for a strike, 0-1. By the way, Josh, I know you're excited about this. The ultimate girls trip comes to Camden Yards on Wednesday, August 19.
13: Sure.
1: When the Orioles take on the Yankees. I'll explain in a moment. The 0-1. A little low for a ball, 1-1.
0: Well, you had me at Yankees coming in, but...
1: Purchase a special ticket package to receive a ticket to the game and an exclusive Orioles-themed Bravo cap. 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The pitch up and away, 2-1.
0: We have a Bravo to Brandon Young today for sure. Standing 0. 7 innings, 5 hits, 1 run, 1 walk, 7 punch-outs. The ERA is now 3.2.
1: Grant Wolfram warming up in the Baltimore pen, the lone lefty there. That's low to Lamont Wade Jr., 3-1. Niner Diaz is on deck.
0: Wade's been working the count like a maestro this entire series. 5 walks already in 3 games.
1: Rico Garcia having a great season. His 3-1, and that scoop foul back and out of play. We mentioned yesterday Joseph Jirwa was on the mound. He pitched okay yesterday, limited to about 55 pitches. One of the other big pitching prospects in the organization is Luis De Leon. There's a bunch, actually. The 3-2 hit foul again above the Orioles dugout. It remains 3-2. De Leon pitched today only 4 2/3, but only 1 earned run. He got off to a bad start this year, Josh. But his last 3 starts, all in July, he has a .49 ERA.
0: Wow. I love his stuff.
1: Runner at second, one out. 3-2 to Lamont Wade Jr. Here's the pitch. Hit foul again. Right back behind home plate.
0: 8 pitch at bat. He is battling up there for sure.
1: And that's the Orioles on the farm report presented by Royal Farms. Don't forget your Orioles Cup next time you fill up at Royal Farms. Enjoy discounted drinks all year long, only for O's, only at Royal Farms. The 3-2 pitch again. Garcia to Wade. Called strike 3. Painted on the inside corner. A heater at 96. And that's a big out number 2.
0: Boy, you bet. Froze him with a fastball. Just painted it. And Wade knew it, too. Perfect pitch.
1: Niner Diaz batting. Paredes still at second. Right on right. And this is a ground ball sharply at the second base, but Holiday has it. On the edge of the outfield grass, he sidearms it to first, side retired. So only the 1 run allowed, a solo homer to lead off for Jose Altuve against Rico Garcia. But that's it. The Orioles have a 3-run lead after 8. 5-2 as we go to the ninth on the Orioles Radio Network.
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0: 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Christian Javier will come into the game for Houston. No, he does not have an ERA of 10, but it is really close. Actual price of your showcase is $9.98. That's as close as you can come to a 10, except for, well, by .01. Yeah. Javier, a guy that was in their rotation for years, has been in no-hitters, has done some great things in his career, just having a bit of a wipeout this season. So on and off the IL, in and out of the rotation. He's going to pitch now in the ninth inning with the Orioles ahead 5-2, trying to run that win streak along to 7.
1: Yeah, can it get there? Right now it would be a save situation in the bottom of the ninth. It'd be nice for the Orioles to even add some more insurance here and give Craig Albernez a few more options in the bottom of the ninth. But right now, Beavers leading off with the Orioles ahead 5-2, and this pitch runs inside. 1-0. The ninth inning is presented by SeatGeek, the official ticket marketplace of the Baltimore Orioles. Beavers, Alonzo, and Sam Huff. Two up. The right-hander, Christian Javier, gets a strike over with a sweeper. 1-1. Good outing for Kaiway Dung. 2 1/3. One hit. No earned runs. One walk, three strikeouts. He did hit two batters, but hey, that's nothing. 1-1 to Beavers. One of those guys hit. This is lofted foul out of play off to the left. 1-2. In fact, Beavers was hit in his ankle, and it looked like his day was over. And you were hoping for no more than that. But after laying flat on the ground on the dirt by the plate, he eventually got up and walked it off and stayed in the game.
0: It's a miracle.
1: It's a miracle. The 1-2. High for a ball. 2-2 to Dylan Beavers.
0: We will have to sift through the annals and find out when's the last time any team had its first four batters in the batting order hit by a pitch in the same game.
1: We'll get the interns on it.
0: First, we got to get interns.
1: 2-2. A little low to Beavers, 3-2. By the way, I feel we have to update the World Cup final once every 4 years. Spain and Argentina.
0: Yeah.
1: Minute 78.
0: You got the vernacular now. Minute 78. Yeah.
1: I want to say no score, nothing, but the correct way to say it would be nil-nil.
0: Sure.
1: The 3-2. Beavers launches one to right field. It pushes the right fielder back, looking up, and that baby's off the top of the wall. Beavers stopped. He's digging for second base, and he'll make it with a belly flop. It hit off the very top of the wall, and the Orioles want to make sure that did not go out, and they'll say play on. Chris Siegel saying, you want to look at it.
0: I thought it was absolutely catchable because that's the kind of wall out there where you can go back and get something done. It's a 6.5-foot high wall, but Cam Smith was turned around like he was ready to play a carom. I think if he just would have taken one more step, he would have made the catch.
1: Beavers stopped running. He thought it was out. It's off a yellow advertisement in right center with that yellow stripe on the top of the wall, so you really lost the baseball for a moment. But good to see Beavers have a second hit, and he doubles for his second consecutive game. Alonzo pops this up, and he hits it foul out of play off to the right, 0-1. So the Orioles have a big insurance run out there. They're up by 3 in the top of the ninth. This is their sixth hit.
0: Couple of hits and a stolen base for Beavers in this game. going off of what you were just talking about yesterday, leads you to believe that, yeah, maybe he's clicking back into gear.
1: 0-1 to Alonso. Christian Javier comes home. Broken bat roller to the right side, and it's booted by Delgado. He recovers, and he throws to first base to get the out on a very slow roller. The ground ball not handled well by Delgado, but he recovers, and he gets the out. But on the play, a productive out. Beavers is now at third.
0: Well, and the Astros are wise to bring the infield in a little bit here. Huff, a guy that's not exactly Mr. Bunt, but since we saw those squeezes yesterday, both teams combining, you don't rule anything out right now. The O's would love to push across, as you said, just that one more run.
1: Beavers runs well at third. Huff, batting, and a swing and a miss. 0-1. He did get a bunt down, I think, during the Mariners series in Baltimore, and it was a really good one.
0: How about Jeremiah Jackson yesterday? Had no sack bunts in the minors or the majors, and had the huge squeeze play.
1: If this was Tavares batting, no doubt we'd see a squeeze right now. Swing and a miss. Huff late on a fastball, and it's quickly 0-2 with Tavares on deck. 5-2 Orioles, top of the ninth. The pitch. A pop-up back towards us. It's out of play. And it's still 0-2. So what happens, Josh, if this World Cup final is still 0-0?
0: You got 30 minutes to settle it. And then if nothing happens, you go to penalty kicks. Best out of five. And if you're still tied after five, you just keep going and going.
1: The 0-2. Up and away for a ball. 1-2. How do you feel about this incredible tournament ending with penalty kicks?
0: It would be must-see TV. Let's put it that way.
1: 1-2 to Sam Huff. Here's the pitch. Swing and a miss. Javier strikes him out. Out number two.
0: I have one for you right now. I'm not sold that even with two out, Tavares is going to come up here and drop one down, try to lug out a bunt hit. The Astros have just moved the infield back. Tavares, his cousin is Willie Tavares, who still lives in Houston. And he was that kind of player for the Astros for a while. Just when you least expect it, he would drop down a bunt.
1: Well, Paredes is still in at third. Everyone else backed up.
0: You could do a take it with you bunt to first base.
1: Yeah, you got
0: to
1: drag it. There's a strike, no sign of a bunt. A fastball on the inner half, 0-1. So you've run at third, two outs. Tavares has driven in a run the old-fashioned way with a single the other way in a big spot. He drove in two with a base hit. He's been a clutch hitter all year. He also tried to bunt his way on, and he almost did, but the pitcher, Brown, made a really nice play. The 0-1, up and away for a ball. One ball and one strike with Couser on deck.
0: By the way, Willie Tavares is still the only Astro ever with a 30-game hit streak. Not Biggio, not Bagwell, not Jose Cruz or Altuve or Alvarez, but Leody Tavares' cousin.
1: The 1-1, a little low for a ball, 2-1. Not Morgan Ensberg.
0: No.
1: Not Jeff Blum.
0: Jeff Kent had a 26. He would have been on my list. Tony Eusebio, the catcher, has a 24. That's your top three, is Willie Tavares, Jeff Kent, and Tony Eusebio in the history of the franchise.
1: 2-1 to Leody Tavares. Beavers at third. Here's the pitch. Base swing and a rip, and he fouls it back behind home plate, 2-2. By the way, Grant Wolfram looks warm and ready in the Baltimore pen. It looks like he is going to enter this game no matter what. I mean, perhaps there's a situation that if the Orioles exploded here, they might go in a different direction. We haven't seen Albert Suarez in a while.
0: It would be a save situation if it stays 5-2.
1: The 2-2 pitch to Leody. Low, good take on a sweeper that was down 3-2.
0: By the way, the longest Orioles hitting streak, also 30 games, and also by a player you might not guess, Eric Davis. Mm. After his terrific run with the Reds, came to Baltimore for 98. And he was a man that made that happen.
1: Yeah, he had an MVO season in 98, was with the club obviously in 97, but was dealing with colon cancer during the season. Came back for the postseason, hit a home run, but he had a great year. It was the old Eric Davis in 98.
0: Yep.
1: Best story on that team. 3-2 to Tavares. Javier sets and comes home. Another big swing and a foul ball. Tavares is on it.
0: That 30-gamer ended against Cleveland in mid-August of that year on Sunday Night Baseball. Jarrett Wright struck him out three times, and that was that. That was the first of the 14 straight losing seasons. But yeah, Eric Davis, probably you're right, was the highlight of that team.
1: 3-2. Here's the pitch. Leody, a swing and a miss. Got a fastball by him finally. And the Orioles get a leadoff double and leave Beavers at third base. Hey, just a three-run game. Baltimore had 5-2. They're trying to sweep away the Houston Astros. We'll come back with the bottom of the ninth next on the Orioles Radio Network.
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1: Red Hollander and Josh Lewin from Houston, Texas. The Orioles three outs away from their seventh consecutive win, three outs away from a clean sweep over the Astros. And for the second consecutive game, they will try and have a pitcher earn his first major league save. Cam Sanders yesterday, Grant Wolfram on the mound right now. He's never saved a major league game, and he delivers ball one to Lucas Spence. 5-2 Orioles, bottom of the ninth.
0: He's got eight saves in the minors, had none in college. And yeah, could have his first big league save here.
1: A major development. And a ground ball hits slowly to first base. Alonso waits for it, scoops it up,

0: Learn more at energy.maryland.gov. Cam Smith batting left on right, and a pitch is outside from Wolfram, and it's 1-0. This is an Orioles team right now with Helsley on the shelf that does not have a traditional closer. So they've had to piece it together in their bullpen, up and down every game. Now it helps that they're getting really good starting pitching. The 1-0, a pop-up, hit high in the air. Huff's looking for it. The catcher ditches the mask right behind home plate. He makes the catch. Two down. And the Orioles are out away from their second consecutive sweep.
1: And a seven-game win streak that they would take to Boston, where a 13-game win streak awaits them. What a Monday night that's going to be tomorrow night at Fenway if the O's can seal the deal. Zach DiCenzo will come up as a pinch hitter here. Righty to the plate instead of a lefty. And Wolfram is one out away from that first big league save.
0: I mean, this is really amazing. It's really hard to win in Major League Baseball without a lockdown closer. The Orioles are just throwing out different bodies every night. I mean, Tyler Wells saved the game on Friday. They might have three different pitchers
1: right. Earn
0: a save on three consecutive games. And two of them earning their first ever Major League save.
1: One is currently at AAA.
0: Pitch is down and in to DiCenzo. Two outs, bases empty, 5-2 Orioles here in Houston. And out away from a very happy flight to Boston, Mass. On deck, Nick Allen. Yordan Alvarez still several batters away. This pitch is outside for a ball, 2-0.
1: That is really the ball game right now. I mean, because if Alvarez bats, that means he'll be doing so as the winning run. So it's very simple. Just don't face Alvarez and go to Boston.
0: 2-0 to DiCenzo in the pitch. There's a strike. 2-1 to DiCenzo. Pinch hitting for Ray Delgado. Nick Allen is on deck. Not many cards to play right now if you're Joe Espada with all of their injuries. The pitch, there's a strike on the inside corner. A slider that clipped the inside black, and it's 2-2. The Orioles are a strike away. And remember, Houston does not right now have an ABS challenge. The Orioles do have two that they could utilize. The Orioles lost Sammy Basayo earlier today already. Adley Rutschman did not play in this game. Trying to win again. Here's the 2-2. Line foul out of playoff to the right. Grant Wolfram. In his second major league season. 58th career game. He does not have a save yet. Here's the 2-2. Foul back behind home plate. Pretty good cut there by DiCenzo. And it remains 2-2.
1: Nick Allen is quite illegally on deck. He is so close to home plate right now, trying to get a gauge on what Wolfram throws and how he throws it. But nobody's telling him to move.
0: The 2-2 again. Wolfram to DiCenzo. Here's the pitch. Foul back.
1: Well, we'll go to an eighth pitch of the AB. A bunch of young Astros right now trying to save the day. Wolfram so close to that first big league save.
0: Two outs, bases empty, bottom of the ninth at Daikin Park, 5-2 Baltimore. Wolfram delivers. Ground ball hit to the right side. Holiday has it. A flip to first, and that's your ball game. And the Orioles win again. A lucky number 7 for the Orioles. And they sweep away the Astros. And it sets up a showdown at Fenway Park between the two hottest teams in baseball. And we can't wait to get there. Orioles win again. Today, 5-2. And Grant Wolfram, his first major league save. The Orioles have three different relievers save a game here at Daikin Park. And two of them, on back-to-back days, earn their first ever career save. It is just a wild winning streak at this point. It's 7 in a row, their first 7-game winning streak since September of 2023. Amazing. Or should we say, amazing right now for this group. When we come back, Josh Lewin with the totals as we continue on the Orioles Radio Network.
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3: 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There's a lot of glad handing and back slapping right when this one was over. They got it done with a ground ball at the end. Not a double play, but we do remind you that double plays were brought to you by the Mike Slocum Law Firm. We're tough because tough gets you more money, over $1 billion so far. Injured after an accident, call the Mike Slocum Law Firm. For Baltimore to could actually get a sweep in Houston, it was certainly not easy, but today it was 5 runs, 6 hits, 2 errors, stranding 10. Houston went 2-7-1. All 3 games of this series, the Orioles got out hit. That's why we're saying it wasn't easy to get this done, but they did win all 3 games, and it's now 7 in a row. Brandon Young, who was 1-7 last year, with the only win being here in Houston, this year he's 8-2 as he gets the win yet again. What can Brown do for you? Hunter Brown, well, he can walk 6 and hit 2 in 4 1/3 innings. That's why he's a losing pitcher to drop to 1-1. Grant Wolfram, his first major league save. The O's getting saves in this series from Wells, Sanders, and Wolfram. Wells was a guy who was supposed to be in middle relief all year. Sanders, a guy who was supposed to be at AAA for the Pirates all year. Wolfram, a guy you never expected to get a save at any point for this ball club. They all got saves this weekend, and that's part of why this team is becoming a lot of fun to follow. It does take a village, right? Orioles now 49-51 with a 7-game win streak heading to Boston. Time of this game, shockingly under 3 hours, albeit by 1 minute, 2 hours, 59 minutes, 28,946 here to see it in Houston. The Astros in a slow fade, but the Orioles are picking them up and putting them down over the last week and a half or so. Happy final once again, 5-2, Baltimore. Orioles Clubhouse is next on the Orioles Radio Network.
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8: It's just been really, really strange, this winning streak. 7 in a row, first time since early September of 23. But this series in particular, just a lot of oddities, Josh Lewin. You usually don't get out hit and win. You usually don't make more errors than the other team and win. You don't kick balls on the mound and have them bounce right back to you. This is what this series has been, and you certainly don't see three different relievers get saves on three consecutive days.
9: Yeah, we saw all that, kind of the theater of the absurd here in Houston. And to recap where you left off, nobody named Felix Bautista or Ryan Helsley had saves, not even Andrew Kittredge in this series. But Tyler Wells did, Cam Sanders did, and now for his trouble, he's being sent to AAA. And today, Grant Wolfram did. They all had saves, and in all three games, to your point, the Orioles got out hit. In fact, they had only 16 hits in this entire series, and there were two extra innings in this series as well to get to 16 hits total. That sounds like you're about to get swept. Instead, the Orioles did the sweeping. They've had a seven-game win streak, and if you go back, the last time the Orioles and Astros played, the O's were actually out hit 27-12 in a doubleheader, and they split. They get out hit 23-16 in a three-game series, and they sweep. So you add that all up, you're out hit by, what, 21 hits, and you win 4 out of 5 games against this Houston operation? That is tough to do. Brandon Young was outstanding yet again. 7 innings for the Texas native, a lot of friends and family here to watch. Only the 1 walk allowed, only the 7 strikeouts, and yeah, that play he made where he hacky-sacked the ball to himself to begin the bottom of the first inning, that was remarkable. And set quite a tone. The other thing that's remarkable is you got to go back to Chris Tillman in 2016 to find a time when an Oriole won, or his team won, 13 of his first 16 starts. That's what's happening with Brandon Young, who was the number 8 starter to start the year. He was not supposed to be part of this at all. Instead, he's been a savior. So the Orioles win today 5-2. The win streak is alive at 7 and waiting for them. That's a 13-game win streak of the Boston Red Sox.
8: Two hottest teams in baseball. They have combined to win 20 consecutive games. they're neck and neck in the standings. I mean, that's what it is right now, basically, with Boston a few games in front of Baltimore. The Orioles now just two under 500, left for dead a few days ago, and very much back in the thick of it. And I can't wait to get to Fenway Park.
9: This one was so weird today. I mean, the O's were hit by four pitchers. Each of the top four hitters in the order all got hit by a pitch. Gunnar Henderson stole home, by the way. That was cool. There was actually a potential fifth hit batsman. Kobe Mayo was at first base, and he was told, no, the ball didn't hit you. It hit your bat, so he had to come back. But four hit batsmen. The O's drew seven walks. They stole four bases and even got an error affixed to the catcher Diaz on one of them. So the O's had just the one home run from Mayo. That was plenty. They found a way to get it done, 5-2.
8: Orioles win it 5-2 when we come back. Highlights from Houston as we continue on the Orioles Radio Network.
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8: And the post-game highlights in this one brought to you by PNC. Patience is a winning strategy in baseball and banking. PNC Bank, brilliantly boring since 1865. Things are just going the Orioles' way right now. Case in point, very early in this game, Brandon Young on the mound. He ended up pitching a gem, but on this day where the world is celebrating the game of soccer or football, as so many call it, Brandon Young, well, he used his foot. Ground ball, sidekicked on the mound by Young. It kicks up to him, and then he fires to first to get the out. Like a hockey goalie, Brandon Young, a kick save, and it shot right up to him, and then he threw out Altuve, one down. An incredible play, but those are the breaks the Orioles are getting now that they were not getting for about a year and a half. The Orioles would get on the board in the top of the third, a leadoff walk for Jackson Holliday, and then he would advance to second on a wild pitch, and Gunnar Henderson, who's really been grinding through it, would come up big.
9: The 2-2. Swing, he goes to left, a base hit this time. It skids and is picked up by Alvarez. Rounding third, heading home is Holliday. He'll score without a throw. Baltimore's on top, 1-0. Gunnar Henderson gets rewarded for the opposite field two-strike approach. You'll love to see it.
8: You really do. Gunnar would hit another ball very hard. He ended up having just one base hit today and one base hit in this series, but some positive signs. Now, on the bases yesterday, he may have won the game for the Orioles, and he helped out today on the bases. The Orioles had a very unlikely double steal with Pete Alonso at first base and Gunnar Henderson at third.
9: Off the right-hand batter waiting. Alonso's going. The pitch taken inside. The throw down. Not in time. Here comes Gunnar. He's going to steal home. Gunnar Henderson without a return throw from second comes in head first. And now, wait a minute. Gunnar Henderson is looking around like, what's going on? In this game, because nothing's assured, Gunnar got up saying, am I really safe? I mean, is this real life? Yes, it is 2-0.
8: Yeah, it counted. Although, it was a very strange period in this game, and what was a very strange series between the Orioles and the Astros. The Orioles would get into add mode in the fifth. It would be a one-out walk for Taylor Ward, of course, and then a ground out for Beavers, and then Alonso was hit by a pitch, and then Sam Huff, who had to replace Samuel Basayo in this game, he would walk, and Leody Taveras would come to the plate. The pitch to Leody. Line drive to left field. That's a base hit. Ward down to score. Alonso being sent in. He will score, and it's a base hit for Leody Taveras, and it's a 4-1 Baltimore lead. He wasted no time, and it's likely the knockout blow for Hunter Brown. He's been clutch all year, and he came through again. The Orioles didn't hit for a lot of power in this series. They hit just 2 home runs, not a lot of extra base hits. They did not hit for high average. They struck out a ton, but they did just enough offensively, and they added one, and it was a big one, in the sixth off the bat of Coby Mayo.
9: He's 2-0, blasted right center field, going to the track, going to the wall. He has done it again to a lefty. Coby Mayo got up in the count 2-0. He homers to right center, and the Orioles lead it 5-1.
8: And the Orioles would add no more. Eventually, Houston would get a run back on a solo homer from Jose Altuve. So it's 5-2 Baltimore going into the bottom of the ninth, 3 outs away from a sweep and a 7-game winning streak. Grant Wolfram had never earned a major league save in more than 50 major league appearances. Yesterday, Cam Sanders earned his first major league save. Grant Wolfram would try and follow with a save of his own today. He got the first 2 outs quickly, and then in a long battle against a pinch hitter, Zach DiCenzo, eventually Wolfram would get the job done. 2 outs, bases empty, bottom of the ninth at Daikin Park, 5-2 Baltimore. Wolfram delivers. Ground ball hit to the right side. Holiday has it. A flip to first, and that's your ball game. And the Orioles win again. A lucky number 7 for the Orioles. And they sweep away the Astros. And it sets up a showdown at Fenway Park between the 2 hottest teams in baseball. And we can't wait to get there. Yeah, we'll be on our way any moment right now. But first, after an Orioles win 5-2, we'll hear from Craig Albernez coming up, and those highlights brought to you by PNC. Patience is a winning strategy in baseball and banking. PNC Bank, brilliantly boring since 1865. So we'll hear from Craig Albernez about the win and 2 very important questions about injuries in regards to Samuel Basayo and Adley Rutschman. That's next as we continue on the Orioles Radio Network.
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9: The Orioles keeping pace with red-hot Red Sox Nation. Boston a plus 13 now. Seven-game win streak for the Orioles. Josh Lewin with you. Craig Albert, as we're told, is ready to meet with the media. Questions about some injuries possibly, I'm sure. Let's go down and listen in.
16: How impressed are you with the way your team played this weekend, especially today, to kind of have a complete team win there?
21: Yeah, it was a really good series, well-played series. BY was outstanding today. Our pitching staff as a whole had one walk. BY was real efficient, attacking the strike zone, had all of his pitches working. It was really a really fun outing to watch him do his thing. And then, you know, Rico and Wolfie were outstanding too. And, you know, offense was... it was fun to watch. We had, you know, some few hit and runs, stolen bases, play a little small ball, you know, and then, you know, obviously with Leo with a big hit, and, you know, Beavers had a nice game as well.
16: Are you able to share what happened with Masayo and how he's feeling right now?
21: Yeah, right shoulder discomfort.
16: Was it on the swing or did it happen earlier? Do you have any idea?
21: It's just been a lingering thing, and then obviously it just aggravated, you know, today.
16: And then are you able to share what's going on with Adley? Is there an injury? Is he feeling okay?
21: Yeah, a little bit of left wrist discomfort. So he was, you know, we wanted to avoid him today. He was unavailable. And, you know, Huffy did an outstanding job of coming in the second inning and navigating that game. And, you know, it just speaks to how well he's prepared and, you know, what he can bring behind the plate. So it was an outstanding job by Huffy today.
16: And are you able to share when Adley suffered that? Was it something he's been dealing with? Did it happen the past couple days?
21: He just has left wrist discomfort.
16: And how impressive is it from Brandon there, especially to get a new catcher in the second inning and then still pitch the way that he did the rest of the way?
21: Yeah, that's what I told BY. Like, it's not easy, you know, on both sides of the ball, but especially with, you know, throwing to a new catcher and, you know, you do all the prep with, you know, the starting catcher and then, you know, one inning with him and then next thing you know, it's a new catcher. But credit to BY, was unfazed, trusted Huffy. Huffy did a great job navigating them. It was a well-pitched game.
16: We got the World Cup on right now. Do you think Brandon Young could be a soccer player with the way he feels?
21: Tight, yeah. A little soccer play, a little hacky sack move right there. That was fun to watch. He wanted to show off his new cleats too, those custom Kobes out there too.
22: Craig, just looking ahead a little bit, seven-game winning streak, and you're going to Boston. They've won 13 in a row. How do you feel going into that series?
21: Yeah, I mean, I know it's first time doing this with us, so it's, you know, for us it's just another game, day one, and, you know, we have to come ready to go and try to figure out how to win in tomorrow's game. And, you know, our guys are prepared and they work hard, and, you know, just take it one game at a time.
16: You mentioned some of the small ball you did, some of the stealing. How impressed are you with Pete Alonso's speed this weekend?
21: Yeah, it was on full display. You know, he can motor. I know yesterday with Adley, you know, leading off, you want to show off his speed and what he can bring. And same thing with Pete, you know, you never know. You might see Pete in a leadoff spot the way he can run.
9: That is Craig Albernaz, and you heard the update on the two catchers. There's a lot to be unpacked as the Orioles are currently packing, heading off to Boston, where indeed they'll get a team that's even hotter than they are. All starts tomorrow night. We'll come back, look forward to that, and one last little look back on this one with Brett right after this on the Orioles Radio Network.
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8: Well, how about it? A seven-game winning streak. Today, they do it with a 5-2 win, finishing off a sweep of the Astros behind a brilliant pitching performance by Brandon Young, and it sets up a middle late July showdown with the Boston Red Sox, winners of 13 straight. The two teams have combined to win 20 in a row. They're neck and neck in the AL East and American League standings. First of three against the hottest team in baseball at Fame Fenway starting tomorrow night. Yeah, it's a big series for the Baltimore Orioles. 7:10 first pitch, and our coverage will begin with our pregame activities at 6:35, Shane Baz on the mound for Baltimore against the young left-hander Peyton Tolley of the Red Sox. Here in Houston, our ballpark producer has been David Obert, and our studio producer all weekend long, well done, Kai O'Brien. For my partner Josh Lewin, I'm Brett Hollander saying our final score once again, the Orioles beat the Astros, win their seventh consecutive game, 5-2, the final today at Daikin Park. Thanks for being with us, and we'll talk tomorrow evening from Boston, Mass, right here on the Orioles Radio Network.
27: 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Orioles baseball is also presented by MedStar Health, by PNC Bank, by the Good Feet Store, by the Maryland Lottery, by Point Breeze Credit Union, by Slocum Law, along with Royal Farms, Pennington Grass, Vaughn Paris, Feet Geek, Autumn Lake Healthcare, Problem Gambling, Now Technologies, and Visit Sarasota. 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
28: It's interesting. I think it's depending on what players you ask. I think what you're seeing is in how, from a roster building standpoint, it used to be free agency played a significant role in how you built your roster, certainly in 2010 and 2016 with the great cap spike. free agency now is kind of the, I guess, the fourth level as far as from a roster standing point. You could probably pull the players that have extended their contracts. I think the league has handed out or teams over $11 billion. So the ability to extend with your own team is a priority. So there are players making a lot of money. Trades are probably more, have come to the forefront a little bit more because it is easier to trade. At the end of the day, I think the numbers are like 75% of the players that finished the roster on last year's roster are now on the same roster here as this year here. So I think it's a mixed bag. I think if you get into free agency, I think you're in trouble. I mean, I think that's the reality of it. I think if you're a player that's, when you look at some of the numbers that have been there, you know, I think, you know, Coby White at $74 million is one of the higher contracts this offseason here. So it's just a different way to, it's a different way to build rosters. And it's, you know, as I said, we're at year four, I believe here. It's not going anywhere for at least for the next 3 years until we get another CBA.
1: Bobby, we talked about the Oklahoma City of it all. The Atlanta Hawks, having Dort, Dyson Daniels, and Nikhil Alexander-Walker. This is a team that is going to play some defense. They will also have over $40 million in cap space next summer. Are the Atlanta Hawks sort of trying to align themselves for perhaps a big free agency play next offseason? Like, what do you feel like the build for them is going to be here moving forward?
28: Yeah, I mean, I think you're right. I mean, you get another defender. They've done a really nice job kind of adding to their depth and everything like that. So you're right. I mean, I think Atlanta's kind of hedging their bets a little bit here, where they're built to somewhat win now, and then they've got the flexibility to add in the offseason. I think, listen, the trade market's going to be interesting a year from now. I think what happens in Minnesota, for example, and if that team can contend with LaMelo Ball, and certainly they've got Anthony Edwards under contract. So I think you just kind of put yourself in a position to kind of win now and have the ability to potentially add next offseason. And as you're right, they've got a ton of flexibility with Dort now on an expiring contract, CJ McCollum on an expiring contract. The East is really good. I mean, the East probably from a depth standpoint is probably a lot better than where we see. You know, the West has got the two teams up top, but I think the East from a depth standpoint is a lot better than the West.
2: Bobby Marks, ESPN NBA front office insider on Twitter at BobbyMarks42. Bobby, always enjoyed the coverage, both on social media as well as, of course, in print and on television. Look forward to chatting with you again down the line here. Enjoy what's left of the offseason.
28: Appreciate it, guys. Thank you.
2: Absolutely. Again, Bobby Marks, a lot of great stuff from him, and this new CBA, you know, not new, but, you know, new realities of it continue to be just a fascinating dynamic when it comes to roster building across the league. Meanwhile, Argentina, the first team in the last 60 years without a single shot in the first 90-plus minutes of a World Cup final, and we are still scoreless. Halfway through extra time, the 15-plus minutes, it was closer to 20, with stoppage time have expired, so we now go to the second half. If it is still tied, be it 0-0, 1-1, that means penalty kicks and high drama for us right here on ESPN Radio. So again, Spain-Argentina, no score at New York, New Jersey Stadium. Stay with us. Coming up next, how is Argentina still tied? Truly, how is Spain even giving Messi a chance to steal this thing? It's next, ESPN Radio and the ESPN app.
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10: 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Travis, and he's back. Coach Hunter is back from his short break. We are a couple Sundays away from the end of July. Six Sundays away from the annual prediction show, 7 Sundays away from we'll be discussing what West Virginia and Coastal Carolina did on Saturday in the season opener. So I'm going to go hopefully by, not too fast. We don't want to wish the summer away, but be here before you know it. Coach Hunter, welcome back.
11: Thank you. Thank you. Appreciate it. I got back last Sunday and been rolling ever since. And as you said, football really drawing near. As we're just a couple of weeks away from the start of practice, high school start the first.
10: Yeah, whatever that Monday is.
11: And I've been told the official schedule for West Virginia's practice and media sessions isn't out yet, but August 5th is the presumed start date for their practice sessions. So just a couple of weeks away from that one. So those will quickly arrive.
10: Yeah, high school goes on the 3rd.
11: Okay.
10: So NFL camps are about a week from this coming week is okay. When most, depending on the team, but some will report a week from Monday, some a week from Tuesday. So it's here.
11: Yeah, really is. I mean, off season is maybe not completely over, but quickly passing by. And obviously for those of us that cover West Virginia, start looking deeply into the questions that West Virginia will carry into the 2026 season. Anything of substance yet that's entered your mind that you're really intrigued about? I mean, everything intrigues you at this point in time, but anything in particular on top of your head?
10: Yeah, I mean, I think you and I have discussed in detail. I think offensively there's some pieces there, certainly to be better than you were a year ago, pretty much up and down the line. The questions lie on the defensive end. And I think you've got the players there. It's just back to the age-old, we say age-old, but it's becoming the annual tradition of how does this whole thing mesh together.
11: Yeah.
10: And that's pretty much every team in the history of, the planet now for West Virginia. It's meshing, it seems to be, the key word, and will be again in basketball season, will be again in baseball season, and so forth and so on.
11: Just one defensive player returns for West Virginia who's ever started a game in a WV uniform. That's Ben Cutter. He started one last year. He'd started more in prior seasons, but just one game last year, and that's all that returns in terms of starters who started for WVU. Now, a lot of the guys that West Virginia has, and this is the nice thing, have started football games elsewhere.
10: Yep.
11: And, you hope that experience is the most important part of things. But how does the chemistry work, especially defensively? Because you said, offense is obviously huge questions as well, but there are a few more pieces there that you feel more comfortable with. Defense, a lot of it's got to mesh correctly for this team to be reasonably good. And it was a below par defense last year. I mean, we know the offense wasn't very good, but

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0: them, but only for about a month. How long before you think you're comfortable and really understanding what everybody does and when and where to get them the basketball?
1: I mean, as of right now, I feel like we're just in the midst of learning everything and everyone. So I feel like once we start, like the exhibition games start and all those types of games, I feel like getting those live game reps in place where we're playing someone else that we don't know. So I feel like once those start happening, it'll be easier and it won't take me long.
2: You know, I've said on here, Miles, one of the things that's impressed me most about your game just in the few weeks that I've been watching you is you seem to have a knack for putting the ball in the right place. Kind of to Greg's point right there, it seems like that's innate within you, that you just naturally throw the ball where the guy needs it, whether that's a lob, whether that's a pass ahead on a run out, or whether that's within the offense. Is that something you've always had? Is that just part of your game, just naturally? Have you studied that? How come you just have that ability to put the ball right in the spot where it needs to be every time?
1: I used to play football, not like really like too much like while playing basketball, but if I was on at school, elementary school, middle school, I was playing football, like flag football, and I was always a quarterback. So I felt like I had a knack for just finding people like in the pockets, knowing how far the defender's going to be. So, yeah.
2: Well, you certainly chose the right sport, but I think you could have been a heck of a football player. You could probably have been a slot receiver too, couldn't you?
1: Nah, I would be more of a running back, I feel like.
2: Oh, you think?
1: Not like Nick Chubb or the bigger running backs, but like a little elusive running back, you know?
2: All right. Want a running back there, Hunter, not a slot. I still think he'd be a good slot.
0: Yeah. So we got to get into what you've been doing here lately. And I hate to jump ahead of Brad, but the Chris Paul camp is very intriguing. Explain what happened there, what you learned.
1: I'm learning from one of the greats, of course. So being around him, learning about his ball screen reads and watching his film as when he was in the NBA, like just learning defensive schemes, how common and how likely, like how, I don't really know how to explain it, but like how everything is similar, no matter what teams are running, like it usually ends the same way. A lot of the plays and defensive schemes are all going to be similar to other teams. So just learning how patterns form basically throughout the entirety of the game.
2: It was a heck of an honor to be invited to that. There's only 15 college point guards that get invited out to that academy. You were one of those. Who were some other guys? Who'd you hang out with out there a little bit? Who'd you get to know better than you did before you got there?
1: I saw Jason Crow out there, another 2026 graduate. And Josh Hubbard, too. Seeing him, Xavier Brown from Oklahoma. A lot of these guys were there, and they're just bona fide guards that have been in this college basketball space for a long time. So seeing what they do and also taking a piece of their game and adding it to mine was something I was also looking forward to do.
2: Now, we didn't talk about this before you went, but West Virginia played Chris Paul in Wake Forest in what is widely considered, not just by us, but one of the great games in NCAA tournament history. Of course, it turned out well for the Mountaineers and not so much for Paul and Wake Forest. Any discussion of that? Did he bring up when he saw the West Virginia gear roll in? Any comments about that game to you?
1: No, he didn't make any comments about that game. But I definitely should have. I regret not making a comment about that game. I should have.
2: Yeah. Well, that's okay. You were out there to learn, and you were a guest at his camp, so I was probably okay that you didn't roll in talking about that.
1: Yeah,
2: what we're told, not. Miles, we're told from some of our NBA friends that it's still a real sore spot with Chris. So I think that was better that you just went out and just had a good time with him and didn't bring up a sore spot with Paul. So that's probably a good approach.
1: Yeah, for sure. I think so.
0: Yeah, it was the last college game of Chris Paul's career. Now, he's had plenty of other games since then, plenty of them in the pros. So if you would say one thing you took away from that camp, what would it be?
1: Again, like the ball screen reads, I feel like I only know so much, but he's been through it. He's seen the top guys do the same things that I'm trying to get to his level. So seeing his ball screen reads, seeing exactly how he manipulates the defense and what he's looking at when he's going through those ball screens is what I was looking for. And I feel like I got that information from him.
2: Yeah, that's a good one. 'Cause that's, as you know, so much a part of the game today is, is the ability to handle that. And if you've got a point guard like you that can do that well, you're in business there. All right, let's talk about this for a second. You've heard this. I know you heard this in your recruiting pitch. We've talked about it with you since you got here. Just how much this

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2: Live from the Health Plan studios, the CityNet statewide sports line returns in 2 minutes on Metro News, the voice of West Virginia. This September, the Mountaineers are coming home.
3: Here's Foley being chased thereafter. Do they get him? They got him! They got him back at the 27-yard line!
4: Sends the ball back, and Brady is going to fake it. Brady's running. Brady, first down, West Virginia!
2: The biggest plays, the unforgettable moments.
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